rich man in Luke chapter 12 had it all. He was tearing down his barns and building bigger barns. He had a bumper crop. He had a big house. He was piling it up for tomorrow. He said, "Soul, take thine ease, for thou hast much goods laid up in store." But he forgot something. And what he forgot was that you can't stay here. Listen, you can have everything this world has to offer. You can have the big home. You can have the nice cars. You can have the money, lots of land. But you can't stay here. The old song says you can drive your new car right up to the grave, but somebody else will drive it away. The Bible says your life is just a vapor.

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Now this house, it's nice and cozy, and the walls so warm and tight, and the landlord doesn't charge me any rent.

0: Amen. That's one of them good Charlie sayings. I have that saying written down by the Bible. God don't go anywhere he ain't welcome. He don't stay anywhere he ain't wanted. So I got another one of those sayings I wrote down, and I'm on somewhere along the preaching this morning. I'll cover it, but I appreciate the old men of God that have, you know, something to say like that. That's what my generation is missing, you know. They don't have any of that old wisdom and experience and common sense. And so, man, I really appreciate a lot of man of God, what he said and what he's taught us through the years. It's been a blessing. 1 Samuel chapter 22, if you go there in your Bible this morning, appreciate that. You go to some places and then they talk to you like you're the preacher. You are the preacher, but you talk to you like you're like the old man of God. And I was thinking that. I said, man, if I'm the old man of God around here, we're in trouble. Amen. Because, mercy, we need some of the older ones. They have a whole lot more to them. And been reading through the book of 1 Samuel, my own personal Bible reading, and come across some things here. And I want to try and be a help and blessing to you. And I sure appreciate the Lord coming by, man, just stirring around like that. Man, it is good, man. I just hope I don't ruin it this morning. So, right here, there's a lot of things. If you don't know anything about your Bible here, and from 1 Samuel chapter 7:16, you have David being anointed as the king of Israel. You have David being anointed as the king of Israel. And I'm not sure. There's arguments of that. I read a book there. Floyd Nolan Jones has a book about the annals of history. He gives a real good timeline in there. And he says David's around about 16 years old when he kills the giant there. And that's pretty good. 16 years old, I guess that's pretty good. He had three older brothers, went to the war. The Bible says that you go to war, you'd be 20. So David won 20s, and the owner who's at home. So they're probably right somewhere right about that. And in chapter 16, he's anointed as king. In 17, he kills Goliath. And he becomes part of the courtroom there. Not court, but Saul's court, and part of the men of Saul. And he goes on there, does some things. And it's not till 2 Samuel chapter number 2, 3, and 4, and 5, where David is actually anointed to be king over Israel. And the Bible says in chapter 5 of 2 Samuel that the Bible says David was 30 years old when he began to reign over the nation of Israel. So, I mean, 30 years old, and you got 16 being anointed. I don't know about you, but man, that'd be a lot of weight to carry around. I mean, here you are, 16 years old, and you're told one day you're going to be king. I think Justin and Josh, are you both 16? Right about there? Right close to here. Imagine that, 16-year-old, you're coming one day and say, all right, you're going to be the next king. And you don't know when that's going to be. You don't know when that's going to be. It's just you're going to be the king one day. And you think about David here, man, that was put on him at a young age. And from chapter 6:17 on forward, all the things that David goes through. And in this portion of scripture here, notice there in verse number 3, and chapter 22, and David went thence to Mizpah of Moab, and he said unto the king of Moab, let my father and my mother, I pray thee, come forth and be with you, till I know what God will do for me. You know, David is concerned, you know, about what God want him to do and what going to do with his life. Because right now, at this point, Saul is chasing David, and he's getting ready to kill, trying to kill David. He's running after him. And think about that, man. Here you are. God's told you, you're going to be the next king. And then not only do you know you're going to be the next king, but the king now is ready trying to kill you. And so he's going through all these things. And in the meantime, the Philistines, they're his enemies one minute. He kills Goliath. Then the next time the Philistines helping him. The next time they don't want him, then he's their friend. And I mean, just going back and forth, the Philistines, and not only the Philistines, but his own countrymen. And in chapter 23, you have the men of Ziph, the men of Keilah. I mean, all these, they're turning him into David. Saul's over here, get him. And David, everywhere he goes, they either like him or they don't like him. They send him away. He got the Moabites happening one day. Then chapter 2 Samuel, he's wiping out the Moabites, people there. I mean, just all sorts of things there. What I'm trying to point out here is that there's a lot of decisions that David had to make along the way. And you know what? There could have been one wrong decision that could have landed him in a mess. So what do you mean by that? He could have made a decision that got him out in a place where, man, he would not have been king. He could have made a decision where he died. He could have made a decision where he ended up, when he was king, there was extra problems with it that shouldn't be there.
1: All the while, he's got all this pressure on him. He's got, in chapter 22, in verse 2 there, he says there, all these that were distressed and debt and discontented. Everybody comes to him that had a problem. I mean, here he is. It's bad enough that he's running from the king. He's got his mom and dad to worry about, their welfare and his family. Then everybody that's in debt. Now, how'd you like that for a church member? That's the only kind you got. Trying to build a work here, and man, everybody that's distressed, you know, everybody that's half crazy, everybody in debt, everybody's got money owed to them, they're running from creditors, everyone discontented, everyone that just, man, just don't care about anything. They're there. That's the only kind of people following him right now. So, I mean, this is all a mess, and I think what a great testimony to this man's character. I mean, transform those from the distress, debt, and discontented, transform them into the mighty man of David later. I'll tell you what, man, what great character. And David's life has really just helped me out here, a lot of things. Like I said, all those things are there happening. Any one thing he could have done would have went wrong, but it didn't. He ended up becoming the king and one of our most favorite, celebrated characters of the Bible, a great hero of the Bible. We look at, man, David, what a great man. And we say, man, what some great things. And I want to just point out some things about this morning. I don't know. I don't really have a title, but maybe just staying in the will of God and staying in the work of God. That would just be my title, my thought this morning preaching. You know, just staying in the will of God and in the work of God. Because there were so many opportunities. There were so many things that could have went wrong that could have got David out of the will of God. That could have got David away from the throne. That could have messed up his life. But it didn't. I mean, if it was 16, he was anointed, he didn't take kingship till 30, that's at least 14 years to make a mess. Amen. I mean, that's 14 years where he could have made some really bad choices, got involved with something, did something that just ruined everything. But he didn't. So what helped him stay in the work of God? What helped him stay in the will of God? What helped him to be ready for that thing? That's what I'll preach on this morning. Hopefully it'll be a help to you. So let's go, Lord, in prayer. And Lord, I thank you, Lord God, for already stirring around here this morning. It's sure good to be in the church and sure good to know you and just to be in a place where people love you, Father. And I pray this morning, Lord, this thought that's on my heart, Lord God, this burden on my heart, you'd help me to deliver it in a way that people understand. And Lord, it would not confuse them, but Lord, it challenged and inspired these young people. But at the same time, the older folks here, it helped them to stay in the work and the will of God, Father. Help me now, Lord. I do love you. And I pray, Lord God, thank you for all your goodness and mercy and kindness. In Jesus' name we pray. Amen, amen, amen. You know, thank you all for praying and for us, and I appreciate all your prayers, and it's always good to be back here with you all this morning. But, you know, look at here, David. What helped him stay in that? What helped him keep him there where he needed to be? Like I said, one of those Brother Charlie sayings. And I went to the Philippines twice this year. Went in February, spent like 3 weeks, 3.5 weeks there, 4 weeks. Came back, and then May went back. We did the first youth camp in the Philippines, Brother McGahee and I. And man, we sure had a blast. We had 19 saved, and man, we had a real good time there. And right before I was getting ready to go, we had Brother Charles and I had met up with Brother Gomez, and he told us to come down to Mexico, do a church dedication. So he was saying, you know, let's go to that church dedication. When's your free time? I said, right here. And he said, okay, we'll work it out. He said, when you come back from the Philippines in May, we'll go down there. He said, if anything goes wrong, we'll just kind of go in, preach, and come on right out real quick. If anything goes wrong, man, we gotta get out of there real quick. I said, man. So I just grow me a little mustache, amen, and then start speaking a little bit Spanish. And I said, I think we do it, señor. Amen. We do it, señor. We go. Si habla español, un poquito, un poquito. When we go out. And anyway, we're getting ready. He said, when you come out of Philippines, I'll have a trip lined up. I said, okay. So we went there and did a thing and came back and got to him on the phone. And when I was coming back, I said, all right, Brother George, I'm ready. I'm here and we're all right. And I said, when are we going down there? He said, oh, yeah. He said, I decided not to go. And I'm like, oh, okay, no big deal to me. I'll take the week off, no problem. I said, that's all right. But then he said something just in passing. And it struck me in a way like, man, wow. I'm like, wow, what a statement. And he kept talking, and he didn't like elaborate. He just said it in passing like he does, and he kept on talking. And I said, wow, and I wrote it down right there. And the more I looked at it and pondered, I said, man, that is a great statement. And it really helped me, and I thought, it's one of those you write down your Bible. But he said this. He said, we're not going down there. I said, okay, that's fine. I said, well, why? He goes, well, Brother Derek, he said, He said, I believe I know enough about the will of God for my life and what I need to be involved in and what I don't need to be. And he just kept on talking. And I thought, wow, man. How many people know enough about the will of God of what to be involved in and what not to be involved in? And I think, man, just what a great statement. I wrote that down. I said, man, that'll preach somewhere someday. And that'll help you. I think David, you know how David went from 16 to 30 and went through all this turmoil here, all those trying times that built him to be the king he was? He knew enough about the will of God, what to be involved in, and what not to be involved in. You young people, you know what you need to learn now? You need to find out what God wants you to do with your life, of what you need to be involved in now, and what you don't need to be involved in. Not only young people, but everyone here. Everything you do in your life, you need to find out, man, what God's wanting you to do. So make every decision after that. It's about based on what you need to be involved in, what you don't need to be involved in. I believe that's where David is. There's so many decisions that David had to make. There's so many things David was handed and he had to deal with right then and there. So how did he end up staying right with God? How did he end up doing all that? He knew enough about what God wanted him to do. What to be involved in, what not to be involved in. Let me ask you that. Do you know enough about the will of God for your life? What you need to be involved in, what you don't need to be involved in? And I'm not just talking sinful things, because that would be the easy part. Well, that's sin. I don't need to be involved in that. All right, there's some things. You know what? David here, I mean, from what I'm reading his whole life here, there was things that weren't sinful. There were good things. There was bad things. There was opportunities. There was no good opportunity. There was all sorts of things presented to him. And then a lot of them weren't just looked like sin, cut and dry, black and white. There were some things that could, well, that looks like okay. That don't look bad. Especially in this day and age we live in. This day and age we live in, there's so much going on in society that you really can't say there's a verse against that. There's a verse that says, don't do this, don't go. There's no verses with certain things in society. You say, what helps you? What helps me with those kind of decisions, preacher? Knowing enough about what God wants you to do with your life, what not to be involved in, and what to be involved in. My generation, more I get around them, I don't think they have that sense. That's why they're always involved in everything. That's why they're tied to everything. That's why when God wants them to get up and do something, they can't get up and do it. Why? They're involved in things they shouldn't be involved in. Some of them, when they should go and do something, they can't. You know why? Because the time that they had, they could have been involved preparing them for it. They didn't take that time. Some of you young people, you say, I surrender to go mission field. Well, you know what you should be doing now? You should try to at least learn their language before you get there. What you need to be involved in to stay in it. Then there's some things you just don't need to be involved in to stay in this will of God. All of you here this morning, there's financial decisions that you need to be involved in. Then there's financial things you just don't need to be involved in. There's stuff you don't need to buy. You don't need to be involved in. Why? Because it'll get you out. Or it may not get you out, but man, it'll be a long leash on you for a long time. Where does that come from? Know enough about what God wants you to do with your life. Do you know enough about that? You know, how did that happen here? Let me pick out some things here, and time and line we'll give them to you this morning. But David, I believe what helped him stay in to make those decisions there, first of all, is this here. The fact that David had fellowship, he had devotion, he had a walk with God. When you read through all of David's life, the first thing you see about David here, that Bible says, look at chapter 23. Then they told David, saying, behold, the Philistines fight against Keilah, and they robbed the threshing floors. Now here's the first thing here. David, man, these guys in Keilah are getting attacked. David, go help them. The first thing on all of us, let's go fight and help them. David says, no, let's pray. Verse 2, then David inquired of the Lord, saying, shall I go over there? Shall I be involved in that? Lord, they got a big ruckus going on over there, and them people are being hurt. They're being robbed by the Philistines. Lord, shall I go help that cause? Read on down again there, verse 4. Bible says there, David's men said, we be afraid here in Judah. How much more we come to Keilah against the armies of Philistines? David inquired the Lord yet again. David goes to Keilah. You know the story. He helps those people, delivers them from the Philistines. And then Saul finds out David's there. And then David does this. He said that David knows Saul's coming to him there in that town. And David asks again, verse 10. He said, Lord, do we leave here? Verse 11, will the men of Keilah deliver us up? Lord, if we stay here, shall we leave? Lord says, if you stay there, Saul's going to surround you and capture you. You leave, you know what? You'll get delivered yourself. David said, all right, let's go. All through these chapters, you know what you find? Anytime David was going to do something to move his family, move his people, get away, go somewhere, help something, he said, Lord, do we do this? That showed me David had a walk with God. David had fellowship with God. David had devotional life. And young men, everyone here this morning, all of you, if you're going to stay in that will of God, you better have a devotional life with God. You better have a life with God every day, not just Sunday to Sunday, not just church service to church service, but every day somewhere you're going to have to walk with God. You're going to have to pray and ask the Lord, man, to give you direction for your life. Lord, do I need to be involved in that? Do I need to get this out of my life? Lord, what do I do to stay in this thing? Amen. I think a lot of people, like I said, their devotional life with God is not really that close. They don't know enough. The way you're going to know how to stay in it, you're going to talk with God. God will keep you in it. I think sometimes we make major decisions and not having God know about it. Or a lot of times we make the decision and then say, all right, Lord, come with me and bless this path I've chosen. After the fact. Lord, I'm going to join this group right here in this organization, Lord God. And Lord, you come bless it now that I'm in it. No, instead of saying, Lord, should I get into that situation there? Lord, I don't see anything wrong with it. I don't see anything sinful. It's not anti-government. It's not anti-church. Lord, it's a good organization. It helps people. Lord, is it okay to be involved in it? Lord says, yeah, go ahead. Sometimes he says, nah, I'll leave it alone. He said, man, what do I do? You got to know, have a devotional life with God. I'll give you the quick thing. Look over here. I don't know if I pointed this out. Look at Luke 24 here along these lines here. Ooh, I am sweating up a storm here. So I hope y'all, if you're all hot, you can endure with me. Then maybe somebody will crank on the air or something. Like that. Some of you don't want the air, but man, I'm, whew. Take the coat off, I guess it'll help. Sorry, I do my own laundry, so if you see stains on it, ignore it. Here in Luke 24, you have, I think I pointed this out here, but I don't know, but two disciples walking this man's road. This is after the resurrection. Verse 16, their eyes were holding that they should not know him. They didn't know, the Bible says there, they didn't know that the Lord joined them in their conversation. And he said unto them, what manner of communication are these that you have one another, and why do you walk and are sad? And the one of them whose name was Cleopas answered and said unto him, Lord, art thou only strange in Jerusalem, hast not known the things that are come to pass here in these days? And he said unto them, what things? And they said, concerning Jesus of Nazareth. Now, I'll find that a great piece there. You say, what? That's fellowship with God right here. Here's two guys walking along. They're sad. They're down. And the Lord joins them. And they don't know it's the Lord. And they're evidently their countenance is telling them. And the Lord says, hey, man, we all like that. Don't you know what's been going on here? All these things. And that's a funny thing to say to God, because God does know everything going on there. Now, there's no need for God to ask that, knowing what he knows. Right? But what? He asks anyway. Say, why is that a big deal? Because you tell me. You tell me what's wrong. I know what's wrong, but you tell me anyway. That's you and me. You tell me like it is. That's fellowship with God. Most of us, we pray, well, Lord, you know all the situation in detail. Or says, yeah, I know, but I don't want to know what you think of it. How many of us, if we had a conversation with somebody we didn't know was the Lord in human form, how much could be tell them honestly? And if we knew it was God, could we do that the same way with God? Some of us, we share things with friends, family members, and we pour our heart to them. In a way that, you know what, God says, hey, I'd like that. That's personal fellowship with God. Wow, we should reverence him. I understand that. But also, you know what, there's times you got to be plain with the Lord. Sometimes you just got to let him know how this has bothered me. And if you read the thing, I like how they start off there in verse 19. They say, what things? And they said, concerning Jesus Nazareth, he's a prophet mighty deed. Yeah, Lord, we thought it was him. There's a verse there. If you see that there, look at there. Verse 21. We trusted it had been him. We said, we thought this was the Messiah. So what do you see? Their heartbreak, their disappointment, frustration. They said, Lord, this was him, but it's not him. Since they let it all out with God, God spoke to them and God gave them a help there through this thing here. I believe if you're going to stay in the will of God, you know what you got to do? There are times you got to have that kind of devotion with the Lord. We can air out and vent things with each other, but do you ever try that with God? Well, I respect God too much to do that. Well, sometimes God wants you to just get plain with him. You know what? Get plain. Just tell him everything going on. Be honest with God. Let him know what's bothering you and bugging you and messing you up. I'll tell you what, man, you get a whole lot more help. Sometimes the Lord will rebuke you, and I know he'll rebuke you, but then he'll remind you some things and help you. That devotional life, well, God's got to be get to that point. I believe this, God is involved in your life as much as you let him be involved. If you draw a little circle and say, Lord, this is my little circle, don't get in it, God says, okay. Lord, this is my church life, and God, this is you can be involved in that, but this is my personal life, my family life. There's a man out in the reservation that said it to my dad one time. My dad said, hey, we need a church van. And he said to this family, Brother Tony Henry is coming in, got all his family. We need to borrow your van, brother. Oh, bro, Calvin, that's my personal.

personal vehicle, and I don't loan out my personal vehicle like that stuff. My dad's like, really? I'm like, okay. You know, and then late, about a couple weeks later after the camp meeting, his personal vehicle broke down in front of my dad's house. Now, he's a preacher, and if I said his name, most of you would know him. Bro, Calvin, can you help my van? He goes, no, that's your personal vehicle. You fix it yourself. I laughed. I said, man, that was just right, man. That worked out just right. That was funny. You know why? God is involved in as much as your life as you let him. You young men, God will speak to you as much as you let him by anything. Well, these little goofy things I got going to school. Yeah. Well, no one else concerned about it. Now, my dad and mom were always, my dad and mom really went into our school life growing up. Go to school, come back, how's your day? It's good. All right, and that's it. We move on. But Tara and Torrance is different. Tara, how's school day? This, that, and I pry and prod her all day. And finally, this, that. How was first? How's second? How was Spanish? How's that Filipino teacher you have? How's this and that? Did you tell her what I said? Yeah. You know, that's good. You know, did you tell your Filipino teacher that word I said? Yeah, what did you say? Back and forth, I'm involved as much as their life, and whatever they let me, I'll get in there. Same way with God. Whatever you let him be a part of, he'll be that. David had that kind of relationship with God. God, I just don't want you to be afar off, somebody I know. Lord, everything I'm doing, I want you to be involved in it. Where I go, who I do it with, where I'm, Lord, you. That'll help you stay in there. Number two, let me get you real quick here. Not only do you have developed fellowship with God, devotional life, walk with God. I want to say this, number two here, David here, he knew how to pick his influences, his friends, the people around him. In this chapter, I find a good man here, Jonathan. Verse 16, Jonathan, Saul's son, arose, went to David into the wood and strengthened his hand in God. And he said unto him, fear not for the hand of Saul, my father. He shall not find thee. Thou shalt be king of Israel, and I shall be next unto thee. And that thou also Saul, my father, knoweth. They two made a covenant for the Lord. You know, David, through this whole thing, had people with him, around him, that helped him do the thing he was called to do. Jonathan said, hey, I know you're going to be king one day. Let me help you be that man. Chapter 25, Nabal comes in. David asks Nabal, can you help me? Nabal said, who's David, man? What do you want? I ain't helping nobody. Immediately, he gets sent away to servants, and when that happens, David gets mad and says, I'm going to go kill him. We've been taking care of his stuff for nothing. Let's go kill this guy. By that time, Abigail shows up and says, whoa, David, don't do that. And I like what she says. She says, I know you're going to be king one day, and I'm trying to stop you from shedding innocent blood. You don't need this on your kingdom one day. Had a woman get in there and say, you need to stay in the will of God. You don't need to do this. Let me help you stay. Jonathan said, I know you're going to be king one day. I'll be with you. Let me help you stay in this. If you want to stay in this will of God, you're going to get some people around you to help you stay in the will of God. Whether it be a church people, whether it be people around you, they'll help you do it. People that know what God wants you to do, they'll help you stay with it. Parents, pastor, people at the church house. It's good to have people like that. Go out of their way to help you do the work of God. They said, hey, we know what God's called you to do, so let me help you do it. A missionary going to the field, a church gets behind them, said, we know you're going to that field, so let us get behind you to help you. Amen. Young people, you're raising up, man, God said, my daughter, my son surrendered, do this. Well, hey, honey, let me help you do this, get ready for the work of God someday. Amen. Let me help you stay where you need to be. Let me help you not get involved in that. Let me help you what you need to be involved in. Those are the kind of people you need to get around you. Not people that are getting you out of the will of God or away from what God wants you to do. All my buddies, man, we just hang around. We have a blast all the time. And I'd like to do that. But man, I try to pick the people around me that help me do what I'm supposed to do. Preach the gospel. Amen. Travel and be a man of God. The things that help me stay in that, I want them kind of be around me. That's the kind you need to get around you, whatever you're doing for God. You young men say, well, I'm not sure what God wants me to do in my life. Well, I'll help you out here. One day you're going to be a man, grown up adult. One day you're going to be a husband. God don't come. One day, amen, you might have some kids. So make decisions that help you be a father,
and a good husband, a good dad one day. Young ladies, the same way. Make some decisions now, man, to help you be a good mother and a good wife one day. So how about me, preacher? I'm already married, everything. Well, make the decisions that help you become a better church member of this church here. Keep things that will help you stay involved in the work of God, being a church member, being a help to this church. I don't need to be involved in that. Why? Because that's going to hinder our church life. We can get involved in this. We can do this because why? It'll help my church life. It won't hinder it. Amen. Well, like I said, a lot of people don't know enough about it. They don't have the kind of people around them. Get some people around you that help you do that. They'll just help you, man, say, hey, you need to do this because this will help you stay at the work of God. That was David here. He strengthened his hand in God. Not only that, but look at another thing here. David here, what helped him stay in that thing? David here was stayed in because he didn't let all the situations and the opportunities dictate his decisions. What do you mean by that? Here's an opportunity. Go do it. No. He'd have pressure. Do it now. No. I got to let God help me make these decisions. You know, some people, they let all the situations dictate them. Pressures. Oh, I got to do this now. No, there's some things you don't have to do right then and there. Some, you got to pray. You got time to pray. You got time to say, Lord, what I need to do about this here. You know what happens? Sometimes, you know what? When you start letting all the situations and the opportunities dictate to you how you, what you're involved in, what you're not involved in, you start finding the most easy, quickest, and efficient way to get things done. And your whole life is taking that road. You avoid hard decisions. You know why? Well, that's hard, too hard. Let's do this real quick. And as you learn from the Bible, a lot of those easy things, you can get a lot of trouble. Sometimes the hard way, God wants you to pick that. That was what Elijah said to Elisha. He told me, he said, thou hast chosen a hard thing. But probably deep down, the old man of God said, yeah, I like him. You know why? He chose the hard part. He didn't take the easy way out. It had been easier for David. There was a couple of times it was easier for David to kill Saul. No, let's not take the easy way out. Let's wait. Let God do this here. We're not going to get involved in that anyway. Anything that destroys Saul, we're not going to be involved in it, guys. And none of you men here are going to be involved in that. We're going to let God, this thing take its course, and God's going to do what he needs to do. Amen. It would have been easier. Man, just let's become king now. Kill him. Let's go. No. Let God deal with this thing here. I'm encouraging you here, man. Don't let the convenience, don't let the hardness of a situation, don't let your emotions make your decision. Because sometimes you follow those emotions and the convenience. Well, is it easy? Is it hard? Young people today, just like me growing up, there was a lot of time I want to do things because it was easy. I'll volunteer for work day. All right. Find the easiest thing at work day to do. Find the most hidden spot of the church property to do something. No one will check on me all day if I do this. I know all them tricks. Amen. I grew up around all that. But I had a dad that knew all them too. So, man, he kept me away from all them jobs. You stand by me. You help me today. And he was mainly in the main, he was in the thick of it all day long. So, you know, never got to mess around like that. But I'll tell you what, man, don't pick things because it's easy. Well, that's all right, no big deal. And sometimes go pick something hard. It's going to be tough. It's going to try. It's going to challenge you. Well, all right, let me do that then. Amen. David didn't just get involved in those things. Another thing here is this. David had some faith in God's protection and provision. The unseen hand of God, if you will. Look at verse 14. And David abode in the wilderness and strongholds of chapter 23. Chapter 23, verse 4. David abode in the wilderness, strongholds, remained in a mountain in the wilderness of Ziph. And Saul sought for him every day, but God delivered him not into his hand. There was many times that David was doing something and Saul was chasing him, or the Philistines had forced the decision on him. Do this, David. And David had like, oh man. And you know what happened? The unseen hand of God went behind the scenes and manipulated everything to keep them in the will of God. You know what we got to put faith in? We got to put faith in God to work behind the scenes on our behalf. And a lot of times, that's waiting on God. I know I have to do this, but
Lord, you're going to have to help me here. And then the Lord does. Heaven will tell, man, what we had to deal with down here. That God just went behind the scenes and changed a few things for us and that it worked out. And man, thank God for that, because there have been a few hard decisions I had to make. But I'm glad God was there behind the scenes to help me make those decisions. Amen. And you have to trust in God's hand to do that. God to lead you with some of those things. God's going to have to lead you down some road there, and you're going to have to wait patiently and say, Lord, I'm seeking this thing, the right thing to do, and God will help you do it. You got to have faith in God's hand to provide or to protect. God will open up His hand. God will drop them handfuls of purpose to keep you in the right field. He'll take His hand and grab your hand and lead you down the right path. But that comes, man, just waiting on God. Let me close out here, some thoughts here. I started the message, said this: do you know enough about the will of God, of what you need to be involved in, what you don't need to be? Apply it to your personal life right now. What things you got going on financially, activity-wise, hobby-wise, personally, relationships around you? What do you have going on in your life right now that's helping you do the will of God? Then what are the things that are you around your life that are somewhat hindering the will of God from being done in your life? Is there some things major you could point to and said, I know that is not helping me right now, because my mind is always on it, and man, if I could just, I'd do a whole lot better. Well, if there's a few things like that, then why don't you make your mind do something about it? Don't carry it and drag it all the rest of your life. Amen. Man, maybe today you need to pray for discernment. Man, I growing up, man, one of the things about the men of God, it just seemed like they always make good decisions. And a little bit of my heart always said, Lord, I want that one day. Lord, I want to be able to have the wisdom to make those hard decisions, to know what needs to be done, when needs to be done, to be able to give counsel to some people one day. Lord, help me to have that kind of discernment. You know, travel around with the preacher, and I just hear him say things, and I hear him, you know, just the things that goes on day to day, and I just think, okay, make little mental notes in my life, said that can be dealt with this way, that can be dealt with that way. Make those kind of decisions. Pray for discernment. That's all you need to be. That way you'll know the difference. Like I said, do you even know that? Or is it just kind of, well, I'll just deal with it as it comes? Well, some things you better have some discernment about beforehand, some conviction beforehand. When it does come, you'll make the right one to keep you in it. I'm going to the mission field. Well, there's probably some things you shouldn't be involved in right now then. You know, preacher, old man of God, said he's 94 years old. When you young people start growing, when you get in your later years, and all them things you did in your young life, you start unloading those ships later in life. He said, those ships come back to harbor and you start unloading all them decisions. And I was sitting there thinking, oh man, there's a few I had to do that. And he says, they really don't start till you're after 40. And I'm thinking, man, I just barely reached there. That means I'm not going to start unloading. Oh man, are you serious? I was thinking, and I think about some now and some of those things that come back. There are a few things I think, man, I shouldn't have done that when I was a kid. One thing I regret not being involved in. Didn't want to involve more of my dad in what my dad does. Everybody knows my dad and what he does. And it seems like you can just give him any job and he gets it done. There's a little part of me that says, why didn't I learn more from him? It'd help me now where I'm at. Because somebody said, we need to fix this, and I'll just stand there and I'm like, just dumbfounded. My dad knows how to fix that. That's all I know. How many of you here that know that? How many of you say that? You say, my dad knows how to fix that? Then the first impulse is just to call him. How do you fix this? Or you come over here. Let me get you over here to fix this. My dad, I've never seen him do that. My dad, fix this. All right, let's go. Get done. And I always amazed. I said, man, where can I have gotten more involved in that? That'd help me now. Then there's some things, young man, what I shouldn't have been involved in that is bothering me now. I'm like, why didn't I just leave that alone then? Does it still bother me now?
Let me ask you again. Do you know enough about the will of God? What God has for your life? Of what you need to be involved in? And what you don't need to be involved in? Maybe you just need to pray for discernment. Maybe you need to pray about something specifically. I say it don't have to be sinful. A lot of times we look at something and say, well, that's sinful, obviously. Well, sometimes there's some things that's not. You have to look at it a while. And you have to pray. You better get a hold of God. You better make the decision to help you stay in church. Young people always tell you, man, if you want to stay in this thing here, someday you grow up, man, only go from the church brat to the church adult. You know what you're going to have to do? You have to make up your mind. All the decisions from here on out are going to be based upon, man, help. I pray that it keeps me pure, keeps me right with God, and keeps me in church. All decisions, everything you can be involved in between now and the time you're adult. Will it help me stay pure? Will it help me stay right with God? And will it help me stay in church? If not, if it brings question on my testimony, my purity, or getting out of church, I probably shouldn't be involved in it. That'll help you. All rest of you all the same way. Amen. Let's bow our heads and we'll pray here this morning.

0: just don't.
1: Our verse 10, we'll read two verses. The Bible says, "And Judas Iscariot, one of the 12, went unto the chief priests to betray him unto them. And when they heard it, they were glad, and promised to give him money. And he sought how he might conveniently betray him." Go ahead and be seated. You know, as a kid, we had VBS. Used to have VBS back home. And that VBS, these little classes we'd have. And I remember my dad used to run a lot of them VBS things. And he'd always use me as the illustration example. And one time he was using, he said, "Who wants to be David and Goliath?" And man, he said, "Let's have somebody be Goliath." And so an adult stood up and he said, "Who wants to be David?" You know, and all these kids jumped up to be David and whatnot. And he'd have it all the way through. And then one day, on one of those days of VBS, he was having a skit and he was talking about this story of Judas. And I was a new Christian, so I didn't know very much about the Bible at that time. And that time, he got up and he said, "All right, we're going to have a picture of how Jesus got betrayed and arrested and all that." And he said, "All right, who wants to be Jesus?" And all everybody raised their hand, and all of a sudden by that time he said, "All right, I need a volunteer. Who wants to be Judas?" Nobody. And I was just looking around and said, "Well, you know, I mean, all week I've been trying to be one of these characters and there's no one here." So I said, "Hey, I will. You know, I'll be Judas." You know, and I told my dad, "Yeah, come here, this way you can do." And I remember going through the skit and the play and everything and not really understanding, because I was still young. I was about 5 or 6 years old and didn't really know what was going on. And I was all proud of that. I was proud that I was in the skit. Later on, after church, and everybody said, "We had a skit." Yeah, I said, "You know, I was in the skit." They said, "Yeah, who were you?" "I was Judas." And I knew, real smiling, happy, and excited, and everybody just... I mean, as if I was the real Judas. They kept looking at me, you know, like, "Why would you want to be Judas?" "I was Judas. I was just happy to be in the skit. I didn't care who I was, but I was Judas." I remember nobody wanted to be Judas. You know, and I look at this text here. Anytime you think and read of Judas, you realize there's just negative, bad things about him. And this afternoon, I want to preach to you along these lines here about that thought. Don't be Judas. Don't be Judas. There's some things that are said about... We know that he betrayed the Lord Jesus Christ. We understand that. We know that. But I want you to see some things. There were some other bad things that he did. I just kind of think he's just an all-around bad guy. You might find some good things preaching on, but to me, I can't find anything good. I just find everything bad about him. And I want to give you some things about how not to be. Brother Eby told us this morning, about the best way for you to teach someone something is to show them what not to do. Amen? And I think a lot of times the best way to show you how to live a Christian life is show you what not to do tonight this morning. Amen? Don't be like this man. Do the right thing. Do opposite of what this man did. Judas, we know, just a bad character. And I hope you're not a Judas in your church. I'll give you some things. First of all, I want you to see about Judas here. Number one here. Notice about Judas here that you know what he was? The Bible says there in verse number 11, he was a man of convenience. The Bible says he sought how he might conveniently betray him. First thing I want you to see about Judas here, number one here, you know what Judas was? He was a man of convenience. Don't be a Judas. Don't be someone that's always looking for convenience. So what do you mean by convenience? Don't be someone, we've heard it all day today, don't be someone that's looking for the easy way out. Amen. You know, every time we have church cleanup day back home, you know what everybody does? Everybody wants to find the easiest thing to do. I put a list out, when I was pastor, I put a list out, this is what needs to be done. Got to fix the toilet, got to do this, got to fix the repair of this piece of drywall. You know what everybody does? Everybody runs for the broom. I'm already doing something. You know, and they find the easiest thing to do all day long. "Oh, I need to wipe the table." Hold on. Then they'll go wipe the table. They find all the easiest thing to do. You know what Judas was? He's always looking for the easiest way. Yeah, he was going to betray Jesus, but he said, "How can I do this real easy?" You know, I'll encourage you today. Don't be a Judas in your church. Don't be a Judas in your youth group. Don't always look for the easiest thing to do. Challenge yourself. We've heard that all day. I mean, do the hard thing. Find something that's tough to do and then try your best at it. Don't always try to find the easy way out. I mean, a lot of churches today are being ruined today because everybody wants to do, man, everything easy. Wants to be done nothing hard. Don't want it to cost us too much. We don't want no much effort from us. "Oh, you know what? It's just too much effort to do that. It's just hard to drive and everything like that." Some people, they said, they didn't want to come, you know, because of the bad weather. Last week, we had a meeting back out there in Gallup, and had a meeting out there. We had a meeting. Brother Mark Wesley preached, and Brother Calvin preached every night. And I tell you what, we had a meeting. Man, I mean, we had a meeting on Wednesday night. And you know what Wednesday night was? Wednesday night, we had about 3 inches of snow fall outside. 3 inches of snow fell outside, and man, the roads were slick and icy. And you know what? I told the preacher, I said, man, snow's falling today. Man, it's going to drop tonight. The temperature going to be roads going to be frozen. Bad conditions. I said, man, it's going to be, I don't think we're going to have a big crowd tonight. So I got to church. You know what? About 5 o'clock, there were people already showed up outside. I opened the doors, let them in. You know, I started getting ready for church service and was running church service. Man, you know what? By the time church started, the building was full and packed out. Hey man, it was. The building's full and packed out. Man, and you know what I found out? There was people that drove from Farmington, which is about 150 miles away. People drove from Albuquerque, another 150. People drove from Winslow, 130 miles away. A lot of them drove 3-4 hours one way to come to church. Man, that building was full with families who were there driving a long ways to get to a church service. We got back there in the men's prayer room, and I got to praying. I said, Dear Lord, look out there at these folks, Lord. Lord, there's a bunch of them that drove many miles. Lord, they drove through bad weather. They're going to stay here for a long time. Lord, I hope that means something to you. And I appreciate you'd show up, Lord God, because of these, Lord God, that made the effort. They were not looking for the easy way out. There's a bunch of you now. I'm not trying to knock you, but I mean, come on now. Y'all don't got snow like what we call snow. It just threatens. Then you're like, let's shut down school. Let's go home. It just threats. And then you're like, oh, we're not going to do it. Don't you feel foolish afterwards when there was going to be snow? And he said, I'm not going to go because of snow. Then you know what? There is no snow. And then you're like, oh, man. So now what are you going to give an excuse? See, that's what happens when you start looking for an easy way out. You know, I want to find the easy. I want it to be convenient. I want to, you know what? I've learned this. When you can live the Christian life, it's never going to be convenient. It won't be the right time. It won't be the best situation. It won't be the best circumstances to serve God. There'll just be times when you can and you can't. And sometimes you just got to do it. Sometimes you just got to push yourself and say, I'm going to do it regardless. I don't care what people think. I don't care what I'm going to put up with. I don't care what it's going to cost me. Bless God, I'm going to do it. Don't be a Judas and look for the easy way out. Well, you know, we used to have dinners. But all right, who wants to? Who are we going to volunteer to have potluck at church? You know what everybody volunteer for? Drinks. I'll bring the drinks. I finally told one time. They're going, all right, we're going to have a potluck. Who's going to bring this? Somebody. I said, you put your hand now. You're not bringing drinks. I got tired of it. All you bring is drinks, brother. You need to bring something else. So you told God in your church, yeah, I told him that. All right, that's all he wanted to bring. I said, but God, bring something else. So I wouldn't pass. I know, hey, man, that's probably why. Hey, man, I understand that. Maybe why I'm doing this now. Hey, amen. But you know what? Christians today, they're always looking for the easy way out. Don't look for the easy way out. Right. Don't look for the simplest thing to do. Bless God, find something hard to do. Yes. Before you leave today, find something how you can help this church here. Find some way to clean up. Well, I didn't make that mess. Bless God, you didn't do it. Help clean it up. Amen. Amen. Don't look for the easy way out. Oh, no, on the way home, when you get back to church tomorrow, got things to do, got things in your youth group going on, find something that's hard to do. Don't look for the convenient way. Well, man, am I going to have to do this on my own? You know what would be good? And you, rally, I realize some of you need to help drive. But you know what would be good? Some of you to help drive. Some of you, well, probably not to help drive. Amen. But anyway, some of you drive on your own. Amen. Amen. Why? Let it cost you something. Don't let your Christianity be just always be free and easy to you. You know why? Because when it's free and easy, you know what's wrong? You'll never appreciate it. If everything's given to you free and easy, you will never appreciate it like you should. You'll never value it as something that's, man, I love what I have. You know why? Because it's just free and easy. Somebody gives you something free, you'll just probably give it away free. You know why? Because you didn't earn it. You didn't spend no time working for it. It's just free and easy. You gave it away. You know, people, I think we're losing the power of God in our churches and the presence of God in our churches. You know why? Because a lot of young people, you got in the church there and you did nothing to help that presence of God and the power of God be there in church. And as a result, you're not doing anything to keep it there. It's just, well, it's always like this. It's convenient. Let it cost you something. Say, hey, I've got to do my part for my youth club. I've got to get my young people on fire for God. I've got to keep them stirred up for the Lord. Let this cost me something. I want it to be hard. See, we've got a lot of people today, they're just that, just that low, just aiming low for everything. Just do enough just to get by. Just enough. I'm just trying to make a C so I can pass.
0: Amen.
1: I'm just trying to get a D. D's passing.
0: Oh.
1: I mean, you look like you're right there. You're the one, eh, man? You're the... Oh, I'm just a D, huh? Why do I got to kill myself to make a higher grade? Huh? I'm just going to work at McDonald's anyway. Hey, man, what is that? What is that? That's just that. Just aim low. The world's teaching you young people, man, don't go out there and push yourself for the Lord. They're not teaching anymore. It's just, well, I'll just do that. Just do enough. Get by. Be all right. I used to work a bunch of guys. That's all they want to do. He says, how do you get all excited about work? I said, it's a job. I like my job. I like what I do. They're like, come on, I'm just here to get a paycheck. Go home. Go collect welfare if you just want a paycheck. Amen. Yeah, amen. Why? That's all they want to do. They won't do nothing. We got people today like Judas. You know what they are? They're just a man of convenience. They're looking for the easy way out. The Lord said in Amos chapter 6, verse 1, woe unto them that are at ease in Zion. The Bible says about that rich man, he said, take thine ease, eat, drink, and be merry. Judas was a man of convenience. Not only was he a man of convenience, but look with me in your Bible here. Look at the book of John chapter number 12. John chapter number 12. Now, it's warm in here, amen? Woo! I'm pretty hot up here, man. Any of you cold? There's one over there. There's a couple that are cold there. Those of you that are real hot, you need to trade with them seats right now, amen? So they evidently it's cold where they're at, and you need to get over there. Amen. Anyway. Look at John chapter number 12. The Bible says there, this Mary, verse 3, took a pound of ointment and spikenard, very costly. And then the Bible says, anointed the feet of Jesus, wiped his feet with her hair, and the house was filled with odor of ointment. Then said one of his disciples, Judas Iscariot, Simon's son, which should betray him, why was not this ointment sold for 300 pence and given to the poor? I want you to see number 2, he's a man of covetousness. Bible says, this say he, not because he cared for the poor, but God says there, because he was a thief, and had was in the bag, and bare was put therein. You know what Judas was? Judas was a man of covetousness. Don't be a Judas. Don't be someone that's covetous. I want more. I want this. And I just got to have more. That Bible tells us that covetousness is idolatry. The Bible says in 1 Timothy chapter 6, verse 10, for the love of money is the root of all evil. I looked up the word Iscariot in the name dictionary. You know what Iscariot meant? It meant hireling. It means to be hired or hireling. I thought the man was named right. You know what he was? He said, I'm just here for the money. What was he? Covetous. You know, you look at today, this world we live in, that's what America's fast becoming. Covetous. I just want to have the best of everything. I want to have the best clothes. I want to have the best car. I want to have the best time. I want to just have all the best stuff the world has to offer. Just desiring more and more and more. People today are getting themselves in debt for all sorts of crazy things, and I can't believe it. Man, it's not good enough they got a cell phone. Now they got to have the real best cell phone there is. You know, you pull out these cell phones. Oh, is that all you have? I got a touch screen. Whoopee. Yeah, I'm glad you got a touch screen. You nerd. Amen. I'm glad you got a touchscreen. You know, I'm glad you got a BlackBerry. Big deal. Well, I got this. And they always got to show you how better there is of what they have. You know, well, that's covetous. People today, don't get mad at me now. I'm just saying that the way the world is, they're getting covetous because they always want the more and more. What they're not satisfied with is just simple things. to get to get by with it. The way I was raised, when I was growing up there, you know, my dad taught us, man, just be happy what you got there. I think poor people can be covetous. Rich people can be covetous. Money don't matter. It's that idea and that drive inside. I gotta have more. How much will ever you be satisfied with? I gotta have more money. How much money will make you happy? How much will? You know, I was a teenager. You know what I used to think? Man, if I had $1,000, I would do that. How many ever thought that? If I had $1,000. Some of you now, if I won the lottery, we'd never see you again until the rapture. Amen? That's probably what happened. You won the lottery, we probably wouldn't see you until the rapture. We'd be going up and seeing you come out of one of these places down here, amen? Hawaii, Tahiti, somewhere, amen? There was that brother. He saw her all that time. People say, if I won the lottery, you know, I used to say, if I won $1,000. You know what? Then as I grew older, you know what happened? That mountain just started going higher and higher and higher. Pretty soon, I said, man, if I had $1,000,000. You know what happened? I never was happy with enough money. Amen. What is that? Just a part of my nature. Your nature, you young people today, don't be someone like Judas who said, hey, you know what? 300 pence. I could really do something with that. I could really do something with this amount of money. If I had this much, I could really do this. And they're just getting more and more and more. Instead of driving, having a drive inside of them for the Lord Jesus Christ, you know what they got? They got a drive to earn more money and to succeed in the world. They have a desire. People today are more success-oriented in the world than they are for the things of God. And that covetousness is what drives them. I got to have more. They get themselves into debt. Amen. You know, God started dealing with my heart about traveling. One first thing I started working on about was getting myself as much debt as I could. I said, I don't want myself tied up to all these things here. And I started paying off a lot of things. God helped us to do it. What we all had was our car and pretty much our cell phone. After that, there was nothing else. Amen. Amen. The Lord said, your cost is going to be high when you travel, so you need to get out all you can underneath. So I did. I got up all I could. Thank God for that. Amen. But you know what I found? Desire still there. I like that. Well, you can get proof credit here, all that excitement. Now, I know you don't think that, but my flesh does. Why? It's covetous. A man, what was Judas Iscariot? He said, man, he was a wicked man. Well, he was also a man of covetousness. You know how he was? He was only a man of covetousness. But look at there in verse number 6. The Bible says there, this he said, not that he cared for the poor. He was also a man of no compassion. Had no compassion for the lost. The Bible says he didn't really care for the poor. He's just saying that spiritual. Bible says there he had no care for the people that were poor. I believe not only that, but also he had no care for, not only no compassion for the lost, he had no compassion for God. Amen. He had no love for the things of God nor the people of this world out there. You know what bothers me? Like the preacher said, they're losing their burden for souls. You know, out where I live, where we worked there in that church, used to be a rescue mission, and there's a rescue mission about a block away. So I got all these people that come knock on my door all the time. And I don't know what it is. I'm just a sucker for a lot of them. Because they come, give me some sad story, and I don't know. I just give them money. I'm sorry if you don't, amen, but I do. I don't know why. And they give me all sad story, and I listen to all of them. I spend all the time, some of them drunk, doped up, down and out. Man, I just sit there. You know why? My heart goes out to them. Say, what can I do for this person? I go inside, I'll find leftovers, I'll give them sandwiches, I'll give them a jacket I have, I'll give them extra. One night I actually wore an extra pair of pants a guy needed, I went out there and just gave them to them. I believe you ought to have some compassion for the lost. I believe we ought to have, man, concern for people that don't know Jesus Christ as their Savior. He said, what can I do for them? I realize we're trying to win their soul, but it wouldn't hurt to help them with their physical needs. My dad's church, every year, you know what they do during Christmas time? They buy a bunch of turkey. This year they made 56 bags of groceries. Him and his people in the church, and they invite all lost community. Finally went out there and they gave them all away to folks like that. I said, amen, praise God. He said, what, man, are you just trying to buy them off? No, we're trying to show them church cares for your needs. A lot of them now on reservation, they don't have them same. Man, we bought a bunch of turkeys. That church there in Gallup, man, took it up. Man, another man and I, we drove to South Dakota. We left Gallup, clear weather. We got to Santa Fe, and from Santa Fe all the way to South Dakota and back, it snowed on the road all the way there. And he said, do you think it's worth going? I said, yeah, man, we got all this stuff in the bag. We might as well go up there. Amen. He said, it wasn't easy. We drove all the way up there. It took forever. But you know, we drove all them turkeys on, food and some car parts up there. Why? You know what? Some people up there had some need. There was a brother there that had a car broken down. That brother I was going with, he could fix and work on any car today. You can put in front of him. He took his tools. We're going there to help another brother. So what? Just compassion. Trying to help somebody. Trying to be a blessing to someone. He said, minister to their physical need. Yeah, minister to their spiritual. Preach to them. Give them gospel tracts. Pray with them. But minister to their physical needs. How can you help them physically? You have some neighbors that haven't got nothing? Go over there and give them something. During Christmas, buy them a gift. I make my daughters pick out some gifts during Christmas, and I say, all right, you need to give this to someone. Not you. I know you like that toy, but you're going to wrap it, and you're going to send it to someone you know. Why? I teach them, no, this is not for you. Find someone else out there. Let them know, hey, the preacher's daughter cares. Folks, I want them to know that we care for them and have a concern for them. Don't be a Judas. He was the same. He talked spiritual. He looked spiritual, but he wasn't. He had no concern, compassion for lost people. No compassion for the Lord Jesus Christ. Didn't love Him like he should. A lot of people run around and say, I love God, but they don't love God like in their heart. Man, their works deny it. Their mouth denies it. Their action, their attitude denies they love God. There's anything, man. Our heart, we ought to be in love with God. Amen. Just because the weather turns cold, our love shouldn't turn cold on God. Amen. God, I love you, Lord. And I want a man just to appreciate you. Amen. I get stirred up every time they sing that song, I have been blessed. It stirs me up. Amen. I mean, to think what God has done for me. Man, thank God I have been blessed. Amen. I'm glad God came in my life. I'm glad God's given me something to live for. I'm glad God's done something for my family. Amen. I'm glad for my wife and my kids. I'm glad for the church I got. I'm glad for the preachers that preach to me. I'm glad for my Savior. Amen. Man, people today, they don't have a love for God. I mean, God, you ought to fall in love with God all over. Say, God, I appreciate you. Thank you, Lord, what you've done for me and my family. You put us in a church. You gave me a youth pastor to bring me to these kind of meetings. Get me around. I'm preaching. Get me around the things of God. Thank you, Lord. Amen. We see that, man. Judas was a man of no compassion for the lost or for the Lord. You know what else I see about him? If you look there, go with me in your Bible here, the book of Matthew chapter 26, show you something else about him. Don't be a Judas. When I was a kid, like I said, I was naive, dumb, and stupid. Amen. I was, amen, I was. And that's why when they said, who wants to play Judas in this thing? I was, me. Some of you right now, amen. I mean, if I was to say, who wants to be Judas? You wouldn't want to do that. Right now, but you know, your actions, you're showing you're being a Judas in church. Don't be a Judas tonight. He was a man there, not only that, but look at here, Matthew chapter 26. The Bible says there in round about verse number 14, then one of the 12, called Judas Iscariot, went into the chief priest, and he said, what will you give me? And I will deliver him unto you. They coveted with him for 30 pieces of silver. And from that time, he sought opportunity to betray him. I'll say this, that Judas was a man of no commitment. What do you mean by that? No commitment. He was not committed to following the Lord Jesus Christ. He had no loyalty, is what I want to say. Bible said he was looking for an opportunity to betray him. He's looking for a reason to turn against the Lord Jesus Christ. He had no commitment in him. I think the one thing you ought to be is committed. Young people, get committed. Get committed to what? Your church. Get committed to your preacher. Get committed to your family. Amen. Get committed, man, to things that God has given you to do. Get committed to that. You know what will help you? I tell people this all the time. People think it's funny, but I think it helps. I tell people, be brand loyal. See, what do you mean by brand loyal? Find a brand and stick with that brand. Everybody say, what do you mean? When I was drinking pop, the only kind of soda pop I would drink, you know what it was? Coke. Because I was brand loyal. Amen. I said, I picked my brand, Coke. You know why? Because Coke is the real thing. You ever see it on the can? Coke is the real thing? I was so brand loyal. If you drink any other version, I'd make fun of you. I went to our church out at the reservation. I'd tell them that. I said, man, I said, you bring, who's going to bring pop? And they'd all raise their hand and bring pop. All right. Do not bring any other thing, Coke products. I'd tell them that from the pulpit. You know, I said, Coke is the real thing. I said, if you drink Pepsi, Dr. Pepper, any of the other brands, it's as bad as using the NIV, the NASV, any other version. The Coke is the King James. You better drink Coke. I tell them that, man. I mean, and they would get mad. Oh, what does Coke have to do with Bible? They'd get all bent out of shape by the time. You know, I was brand loyal. I was committed to one brand. By the way, Coke's still neutral on the gay marriage issue. Son, did I kill it right there with that or what, man? 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You know, Pepsi's not. Yeah, they're all for it. Maybe you like Pepsi. Maybe you help support that. You know what? So Pepsi's also owned by Mormons. You help them build a golden tabernacle over there in Moron Country. That big temple that God has at Salt Lake, you're helping build that right there. You know who else PepsiCo affiliates with? Taco Bell and KFC. That's why you always see them together. There go all your fried chicken, your south of the border stuff, eh, man? Yeah, I like finding out these stuff. You know why? Because I like being just be brand loyal. Tools, when it comes down to tools, I like made in American tools. Amen. Amen. I look at tools on purpose and see where they're made at. The same company will make some tools, a cheaper brand. They'll make some of it in China. Some of it will be in the United States. Take chisels, for example. Wood chisels. Those of you who work with wood chisels, you know, look at wood chisels. The cheaper brand, the one with the fluorescent handles, made in China. Buck Brothers. Buck Brother chisels. They're made in China. But you look at their higher-end quality chisels, they're made in the United States, Vermont. Look at it. Just because they're having that, I say a big brand loyal, they're made in USA. If it's made in USA, bless God, let's get it. You say, why? Just get committed to something. Yeah, I just buy it by cheap brand. People do that all the time. Yeah, amen. I encourage you, there's something you should get committed to. Some of you boys, I could get on your level. Boys, you got to get committed to one game. Get either Xbox or PlayStation. Don't go both, amen. Amen. I mean, get one, just stick with one. Go Mac all the way. You like Apple iPods and all that? Go Mac all the way. Don't fool with Zoom. Don't fool with PCs. Just stay Mac all the way. Some of you know I'm Dama. Some of you don't. Some of you just sitting there like... But get brand loyal. Get committed to something. Judas had no loyalty. His loyalty was bought by the highest price. Don't let the highest price buy your loyalty. Lord, you will own me, and you do own me, Lord. No one else. My love's for you, Lord. My desire's for you, Lord. My future belongs to you, Lord. My decisions are going through you, Lord. Whatever, man, that's going on in my life, it's through you, Lord. I'm loyal to you, Lord. Get committed. Judas was a man of no commitment. Wouldn't commit himself until somebody paid him. He figured if the Lord might have offered him more money, he said, yeah, I'd stay here. Amen. That's what some people are. Judas was a man of no commitment. I want you to see something else about Judas here. Look at you're in chapter 26 there. Look at there, verse number 8. The Bible says there, but his disciples saw that they had indignation, saying, to what purpose is this waste? You go back and read that with chapter 12 of John. You know, one of the ideas that started the idea of complaining about what Mary had done here? You know what? It was Judas. I say this, and Judas was a man of criticism. What did he do? He called what they did on the Lord waste. Who would call what we do for the Lord waste? Can you imagine saying that? Well, why is this waste made? I mean, the woman is anointing the Lord Jesus. The woman is, man, saying, man, showing her love on the Lord. Why would anybody think that? Why would you even think you're wasting a Friday and a Saturday coming to youth rally? Go home, go back to church, and say, well, that was a waste of time. You really think so? Well, I wasted the gas to go to church. You know what the world thinks? They think you're wasting your time. They think you're wasting your time going to church. They think you're wasting your time by living the way you live for God. Man, they think you're wasting it all. Man, let them know. This ain't a waste. See, man, he was critical of what was going on there. Man, he's complaining about it. He's the one that finds fault with whatever was going on. He's the complainer. God delivers from people who criticize and complain about everything. Amen. You listen to all these sports shows, and that's all they do is complain and whine about everything that's going on played. Somebody will find something wrong with the way Alabama played, even though they won. They're going to find something wrong with it. Somebody's going to find something wrong with the Longhorns. Somebody's going to find everything wrong with everything. Why it's so like the way the BC has a standout? They should have a player. Who really cares? Who really does? So I do. Well, why? What does it bear on your life? Hey, man, would you be happy if they had a playoff? You probably wouldn't be happy with the way they would seed them. So I've never realized how big a God football was down here. I came down here Thursday night. It was 7 o'clock and I was driving through Gardendale. You know what? There was all the stores closed. I was sitting there. I know they close early in Gardendale, but this is kind of dumb. 7:30. Why were they closed? Driving around there, and I finally asked God, I said, "Hey, why is everything closed?" "Oh, you must be from out of state, huh?" I said, "Yeah, I am." "Well, you don't you know that Alabama's playing?" I said, "Yeah, in Pasadena, not here." "They're playing, but not playing here. Who cares?" I mean, if all places to be closed, Best Buy was closed. I'm thinking, man, you got giant screen TVs, man. If you're really Alabama fan, you should let everybody come in there and watch the thing on them thing. "We're closing our television store to go watch television at home." That tells you who's running that place. Leave the place open. You got the biggest screens. Amen. I don't know how I got on that, but anyway. Folks, today I want you to see that. That's what this he calling a waste. What are they doing for the Lord? It's wasting it. I encourage you today. You know, don't be a Judas. He was a man of criticism, a man who found nothing good about what was going on. You know, there's people today that find everything wrong with the church service. Some of you find what's wrong with the youth rally. "I don't like where Brother Matt did this. I don't think he should have preached that. I don't think this is going on." Just be critical of everything going on. The preacher's already preached that. Don't tear down everything going on here. I heard a wise old preacher say it this way. He said, "Don't tear down preachers, even though you don't agree with them." He said, "You know why?" He said, "There's going to come a day when your kids need those preachers. And all they're going to think is that there's something wrong with every preacher." There's going to come a day when your kids need them preachers and they need some hero to look up to. That preacher went on to name a bunch of preachers. He named Jack Hiles, named Peter Rookman, named all of them. He said, "I know they all got faults, but I ain't going to run them down in front of no one." There can come a day that, you know, I might not be able to help these people in my church, but they may find help in those men. Amen. I said, "Well, our preacher has some grace." But a lot of people today, they'll just run down everybody they don't want to agree with. "Well, he's not my stripe. He's not my kind of preacher. He's not what I think. He's not my mind what an evangelist should be. He's not my mind what a pastor should be. He's not my mind what a youth preacher. He's not that. Well, you're not the standard." Let's not be critical of those things. Your kids need these youth people, youth preachers around here. They need them. They need these preachers that listen to them. They need them, all kinds. Judas was a man of criticism. Judas was also a man. If you look over there, the Bible said in Luke chapter 22, turn there, you will. There's something else about Judas. Got three more things here. We'll be done. I want to be a finished preacher. Amen? But that's a couple more points. But I'll be a finished one. Luke chapter 22. The Bible says there, if you will look with me in verse number 3, verse number 4. "Then entered Satan into Judas, surnamed Iscariot, being of the number of the 12. He went his way and communed with the chief priests and captains how he might betray him unto them." Notice what it says there in verse number 3. "Then entered Satan into Judas Iscariot." I understand the doctrine about Judas being devil. I understand all that. But look at this here. I want to say this about Judas here. Judas was a man also who gave control of his life to the devil. He can gave control of his life to the devil. I believe it probably happened slowly. You know what the Bible tells people today? Ephesians chapter 4 says this, over there, verse 27. It says there, neither give place to the devil. You know, here we are, we're sitting in a closed room here, cold outside. Now, if we wanted to, we could open that door just a little bit. Maybe I open that front door a little bit. Just open anything. You know what happened? The cold air would start flowing in. And it cooled a lot of us off. We said, man, that's cool. But if we leave it open like that, you know what's going to eventually happen? The whole room will be cold. Pretty soon, all the heat's going out the door. You know what happened? We gave place to the cold. It just started coming in, and pretty soon the whole room's cold. You know, it just started. We just cracked the doors a little bit. That's all. Just enough to get a little draft. And then the whole room. Then all of you would be sitting there. Oh, it's cold. Why? Just gave a little place. You know what, you young people, happening to you? Don't be a Judas. Don't give place to the devil in your life. So I'm not doing all this crap. You don't have to. Just got to be a little place. Just open a little for him. He'll come in just a little, and he'll come in more. One of the worst ways the devil comes in a lot of young people's lives is music.
0: Yeah, that's right.
1: Amen. You say, I'm not going to listen to that evil rap, that rap and all that stuff and that rock. Well, you might not listen to rap and rock, but you might like country.
0: Amen.
1: I like that country beat. I like that bluegrass style and all that stuff. And you and I know, I understand all that. People, all they find ways to justify what they listen to. And then they start playing a little here, a little there. Next thing you know, you're listening to all the time.
0: Amen.
1: Next thing you know, you want to listen to more of the world's music.
0: Right.
1: What happened? Then slowly the devil get in control.
0: Right.
1: Judas gave control of his life to the devil. Don't be a Judas. Don't give control of your life to the devil. You say yes here, yes to that, yes to that. Eventually, you're saying yes to everything. Eventually, man, every part of your life, the devil is consuming your decisions. You say, well, I don't believe the devil can possess a Christian. Believe what you want about that. But you keep saying yes to him, he's going to own a whole lot.
0: Amen.
1: He's going to control a whole lot. You keep saying yes in your thoughts, oh yeah, he'll get your thoughts. Start saying yes to your music, he gets your music. Start saying yes to the man buying the things he wants. Now he's got your money, your wallet. Start saying yes, man, and spending time with his friends. Now he's got you with his friends. Pretty soon, he may not possess your soul, but that's probably the only thing he won't possess. He's got everything else. Why? You gave place. The Bible also says there, for we are not ignorant of his devices, lest Satan should get an advantage of us. He gets an advantage of a lot of young people. Uses your pride, uses your music, uses people around you, uses everything to get control of your life. Pretty soon he's steering you in the direction you didn't want to go. Pretty soon one day you wake up and say, how did I end up here? You know why? You've given him place, just a little here and a little there. Oh, preacher, this don't hurt. Oh yeah, it does. It's just a little. Eventually, man, it'll wear you out. Eventually, it will control and dominate your life. I encourage you, man. Try to keep as much evil as you can out of your life. There's so much that you have to live around, go to school around, and to work around. It's already there. Don't let any more in around your life than you have to. I know a lot of you got to work out in that world, and it's all evil there. Well, you don't have to, man, to let all of it in, take it home with you. Preacher, my public school, it's like this over there. Well, you don't have to bring that home with you. Judas was a man who gave control of his life to the devil. Look at John chapter 19 here. Judas is the only man who gave control of his life to the devil, but look at something else. In John chapter 18, I always found this interesting. The Bible says there in verse number 2, and Judas also, which betrayed him, knew the place, for Jesus oft times resorted thither with his disciples. Judas then, having received a hand, a band of men and officers from the chief priests and Pharisees, cometh thither with lanterns and torches and weapons. Jesus therefore, knowing all things should be come upon him, went forth and said unto them, whom seek ye? They answer him, Jesus of Nazareth. Jesus said unto them, I am he. And Judas also, which betrayed him, stood with them. And as soon as he had said unto them, I am he, they went backward and fell to the ground. Then asked he them again, whom seek ye? And they said, Jesus of Nazareth. You ever read that? Judas brought these men to see Jesus. And Jesus went out there and said, who are you looking for? Whom seek ye? And they said, Jesus of Nazareth. The Lord Jesus said, I am He. As soon as He said that, the Bible says they all fell down backwards. They, man, just got knocked down. And all of a sudden, they got up and dusted themselves off. And the Lord said, all right, now, you want to try again? Whom seek ye? Jesus of Nazareth. You know what I see in that? Judas was a man also who would not change his mind. You ever get... Sometimes, you know what preaching does? Preaching does that to you right there. Preaching just preaches right at you and sometimes it knocks you back. Get convicted, get reproved, get rebuked, and you get hit back. What not some of you do? You go right back at it again. Didn't learn. Didn't learn. You get preached, don't be a Judas, and it knocks you back. So, oh, I would never be that. Then all of a sudden, here's your opportunity, and you go right back at it again. Young people, you know what? Some of you, even, you say no to resist temptation. Amen. Keep saying no. Sometimes you get knocked down from maybe some God is dealing with you about something. God trying to knock you down. You know what you do? You keep coming back. You ever see a fight in school? Those of you who go to public school? And you know what they do? They push each other. And then the other one comes back. He pushes you. He says, oh, come on again. Push again. That's what they do, don't they? Push each other. What? Why? Not backing down. They're trying to let everybody know how tough I am. I ain't going to take that. Come on. Man, just keep backing. They will never back down. This is the picture here. Judas wouldn't back down. Should have. They had just met the Creator of the universe. Creator of the universe, just by His name, had floored them. Now he's daring them. Now, what do you want now? Letting them know, I'm still in control of this situation. You think you are, but you ain't. I am. What do you want now? Jesus of Nazareth. Yeah, Jesus of Nazareth. I'm sorry. Judas was a man that would not change his mind. Even though he was rebuked, fell back, he still went on with his ways. Some of you get preached to, you know what that preaching does? It, man, knocks you back, but you won't change. You just, well, that preacher ain't going to preach to me like that. Well, I ain't going to go back to that church. Well, I ain't going to listen to that. Well, I know he preached about getting fire before God. I know he preached on that study. I know he brought, I ain't going to change though. Don't be a Judas. Change. You have an opportunity to change your mind about something. If anything, maybe this youth rally helped you change your mind about something that was going on in your life. Maybe you were facing the decision that you got to go back to in school and say, now I've got to face this. Maybe you're going to face it differently. Change your mind about it. Change your mind about the way you're going to live from here on out. Change your mind about 2010. It's not going to be like last year. It's going to be different for the Lord. Change. Last of all, look at Acts chapter 1. Acts chapter number 1. The Bible says there,

Judas followed with them everywhere they went. He even watched the miracles, participated in all them things, but you know what? He's someone never converted. That's who he was. You know, it's easy to fake out everybody. Yeah. Come to the youth rally and man, shout at everybody, come to everybody, I'm alright. But you know what the Bible says that? When Judas died, everybody found out where he went. Man, don't let that be you, the one with no conversion. Hey, I'm in church, preacher, I'm okay. Hey, I got a youth group, I'm alright. Hey, preacher, I participate in my church. Well, hey, let me ask you this, are you saved? What I started asking people recently is, take me to the place where you got saved. I want to know the place. They say date and time. Good, I'm glad you remember date and time. But you know, I'd like to know place. The Bible, there's a scripture that says, they believed on Him there. There. I remember where my there was. I can take you to it. My wife, I know where hers lives. I know where my daughter's, Tara's, is. I know where. I can show you there, right there. Can you take me there? Young man, young lady, can you take me there? You say, well, my mom told me I was saved. Well, I'm not interested in that. Well, you know, I remember there was this one time that something was going on and I felt this feeling and after that it went away. Take me there. Where did you meet the Lord? Where's your there? Don't be a Judas and be a man of no conversion. Follow the Savior. Follow around with the best men in the world. 11 of the best men in the world. Man, I mean, best preachers in the world. Follow them around for 3.5 years. Still died and went to hell. Like one preacher said, he kissed the door to heaven, Jesus, and died and went straight to hell. Don't be that. Don't be a Judas. See, when I was a kid, I was naive, dumb, and stupid. When they said, who wants to be Jesus? I said, me. That's because I didn't know who this guy was. You know, you today say, I would never do that. Well, how about some of these areas of what things he did? He's a man of criticism. He's a man that gave control of his life to the devil. He's a man that had no compassion for the lost or God. He was a man with no commitment, not loyal to anything. Man of covetousness, man of convenience, man who wouldn't change his mind about nothing. Is that you? Are you saved? Do you know for sure if you died right now, you go to heaven? I think you're all saved, but I don't want to chance that. I don't want to hope that you all are. I'd rather know you are. Best way for me to know who you are, man, is to give you an invitation to get saved. Partake of it right now. Now, don't be trying to fake everybody out, because in the end, you'll only be faking yourself. Don't be a Judas. Maybe today you've been a Judas in your youth group. You've been a Judas at your house. You've not been loyal to your family. Not been loyal to your church. Don't be a Judas. Make up your mind. So I ain't going to be that. I'm going to be committed. I'm going to be serious about things serving God. Amen. Let's bow our heads at this time and we'll ask God to bless them. We can give an invitation here. Your head's bowed, your eyes closed. If God spoke to you, I want you to come. We're not waiting for a song, but if God spoke to you, I'm going to ask you to come now. This time here, God spoke to your heart. You come. Maybe some part in your life, maybe God spoke to you about it. Maybe you've been doing some of these things. You've not been committed as you should to your church. Not been committed to your family. Maybe not. You've just been playing around. Maybe you're not saved this afternoon. You've just been fooling around trying to fake everybody out. You don't even know where the place is where you got saved. I said, tell me the place. And a while ago, and you're just trying to think, where? I think, yeah, probably. I don't know. Don't go. Don't leave this building like that. Leave with man knowing Jesus as your Savior. Don't be a Judas. Dear Father, I pray for these young people here today. Lord, I pray You spoke to their heart. God, I pray all day. They've heard the good preaching all day, Father. And I pray, God, that somewhere in their heart and their mind, Lord God, they would draw closer to You. Help them out now, Father. Bless this time and draw them as You see, Lord, fit. In Jesus' name we pray. Amen. Amen.

0: morning, we'll go to two places. 1 Thessalonians chapter 4. And then 1 Corinthians. Actually, three places, and then Titus. So if I go all the places, maybe you didn't read your Bible this morning, so it's time to catch up, right? Verse 14, 1 Thessalonians chapter 4, verse 13. Did I say 13 or 14? 13, let me go find it. The Bible here says, "But I would not have you to be ignorant, brethren, concerning them which are asleep, that you sorrow not, even as other which have no hope. For if we believe that Jesus died and rose again, even to them also which sleep in Jesus, will God bring with him. For this we say unto you by the word of the Lord, that we which are alive and remain unto the coming of the Lord shall not prevent them which are asleep. For the Lord himself shall descend from heaven with a shout, with the voice of an archangel, and with the trump of God, and the dead in Christ shall rise first. Then we which are alive and remain shall be caught up together with them in the cloud to meet the Lord in the air. And so shall we ever be with the Lord. Wherefore, comfort one another with these words." Let's go to 1 Corinthians now, chapter 15, verse 50. 1 Corinthians chapter 15, verse 50. "Now this I say, brethren, that flesh and blood cannot inherit the kingdom of God, neither do corruption inherit incorruption. Behold, I show you a mystery. We shall not all sleep, but we shall all be changed. In a moment, the twinkling of an eye, at the last trump, for the trumpet shall sound, and the dead shall be raised incorruptible, and we shall be changed. For the corruptible must put on incorruptible, and this mortal must put on immortality. So when the corruption shall have put on incorruption, and this mortal shall have put on immortality, then shall be brought to pass to say that it is written, death is swallowed up in victory. O death, where is thy sting? O grave, where is thy victory?" Let's go to Titus now, chapter 2, verse 13. "Looking for that blessed hope and the glorious appearing of the great God and our Savior, Jesus Christ." Let's pray. Dear God, thank you again for everything you have done for us, Lord. Help me to preach to your people. Get me out of the way, put me aside, and help us to show us the things from the Word of God. Give us the wonderful things. Let it be seen. Lord, I pray for the people that are here to hear the Word of God and help them to have a better understanding. Lord, speak to us and show us the wonderful things from the Word of God. And get me out of the way. Put me aside, Lord. Thank you again. In Jesus' name I pray. Amen. So I'll give you the title. I just call this title, Closer to Get It All. Closer to Get It All. What do you mean, preacher? It's getting closer. Each day is getting closer. One day we will have a sinless body. One day we will never sin again. And one day we will never die again. One day that we'll be happy with the Lord. One day he will wipe away all tears. One day we ain't going to go through sorrow. We ain't going to go through sickness. We ain't going to go through what we're going through today. That day is coming closer each day. And I'm excited for that day. Each day I look for his appearing. Many times I said in my teaching and my preaching, I'm not looking for Antichrist. I ain't looking for the devil and his angel. I am listening now for the trump of God. Because 1 Thessalonians chapter 4 tells us, the trump shall sound. The trump is going to be, it's going to sound one day. And I'm not looking around what will happen to me, because I know
1: God will give me peace because Jesus Christ lives in me, because the Bible does say that Jesus Christ indwells in the believers.
0: Amen. And so I'm not afraid of dying. I ain't afraid of hunger. I ain't afraid of the government. I ain't afraid of whatever the world's going to bring. Why? Because I have Jesus Christ. Amen. A lot of people are so worried about hunger strike. Gas prices going up. Food prices going up. And all the supplies are going up. I'm not worried. You know what that tells me? It's getting closer. Amen. He's coming. Christ is coming. The other day I was gassing up and I saw, man, the gas price was like $5 a gallon. I said, what's the world come to? And all I was reminded was, like, he's coming. It's closer. And I just turned the other way and I didn't look at the gas going. I just looked the other way, looking the other way. And then, cheeks on. And I looked at it and it says $130. I said, wow. And I just thanked the Lord. I said, thank you. And said, so the devil was trying to let me to tell me to get mad about the prices. But one thing that I do know is that he's coming. Okay. Amen. And I didn't really say anything about the road condition this morning because I wanted to know who would come up, who would show up, even though it's in the muddy condition. The reason why I didn't really say anything is because you're here. I've been telling you this morning that he's coming. Christ is coming. No matter how the road is, how the road condition is, maybe slid off the road or hitting the rugged road or how the bumpy road, the rocky road here, it's just to let you know he's coming. One day that everything will be smooth. Amen. One day that you're going to live with him. One day you're going to reign with him. One day you're going to have a glorified body. And that's the reason why I have that blessed hope. I'm not really worried about what's going to happen to me. Amen. But I do worry about the lost people, the people who rejected Jesus Christ, people who don't love the Lord, people who have walked out on God, people who don't want anything, they don't want anything to do with God. I do worry about them because one day, that day is coming as well. They'll go to hell. And that day is coming closer as well. Do you know that each day a lost person is a step closer to death. If they don't know the Lord, they split hell wide open. Amen. And the thing is, I don't want them going there. That's why it's better for us to be in a good example, to live right, to do right, I guess to eat right, to talk right. Why? Because the old quagi that need ego and he did on today case that's it. Jesus Christ, each day we need to tell them that Christ saves sinners. Christ died for all. Christ can change lives. Amen. Christ can bring a drunk back into the right mind and preach the word of God. Amen. And I can say that Christ can deliver a druggie. And then that person can be used by God and preaching the word of God. Amen. And I thank God for a changed life. I thank God for Jesus Christ. I thank God for the Bible. And I thank God for the meeting house. Amen. The meeting house is here. The church building here. But to tell you the truth, you are the church building if you're saved. If you're saved, you are God's building. Why? Because Christ lives inside you. Amen. So here, as I say, it's a day closer every day. So the title is called Closer to Get It All. Do you know that one day, it's a day closer to get a glorified body? Number one, you will get a glorified body. Amen. Philippians chapter 3, verse 21. Philippians chapter 3, verse 21. The Bible there says, who shall change our vile body that it may be fashioned like unto the glorious body according to the working whereby he is able even all things unto himself. Amen. And we read 1 Corinthians chapter 15, verse 53 to 54 tells us that this corruption will put on incorruption and this mortal must put on immortality. Amen. One day we're going to be like Jesus Christ. I'm looking forward to that. And I know there's a lot of teaching, different teachings on that.
1: saying that every woman is going to change to a man. I don't believe that, because I got verses to prove to you that you will have a glorified body. Amen. And so, you know why I'm against that teaching? Because God is against transgender. God is against gay. God don't want no sex change. So why would God change your body when you get to heaven? Amen. And so you got to rightly divide the word of truth. You will have to rightly divide the word of truth right now. I don't have all the verses, but I believe this, that when my wife goes to heaven, she will remain a woman, but she will have a glorified body like Jesus Christ. Amen. And you can disagree with me on that. Show me the Bible verse where it says that God will change the sex on the person. So they're going to know where they're going to run to, but they don't tell it. That verse don't say anything like that. The Bible says that we shall see him as he is. Amen. We will be like him with the glorified body. And so here I'm getting a glorified body. The glorified body is better than Superman. The glorified body is better than Batman. Amen. The glorified body is better than Thor. Whatever, all those Marvel characters are better than the Hulk. Amen. And I'm going to say it this morning that when we get a glorified body, we'll just go here and there, just like that. Go to Jerusalem, cornfields, Chinle, amen. Just like in the blink of an eye, we're going to go here and there. We ain't going to have no wings, but we're going to be like Superman flying. We ain't going to be flying. We're just going to think about it. We're there. Amen. That's a glorified body. And I can just walk through this wall here. One day that it will happen. One day that I will just pass through, walk through the walls. Everybody will be like, hey, yeah, that's all. I know what a Navajo would say. Chidi, that's all. I know they're going to say that. Amen. But to me, I'm not a chidi. I have a glorified body. I'm a saved saint. Amen. And I am going to be reigning with Jesus Christ. Amen. And so here, that's a blessing. It's a blessing to know that Christ will give us a glorified body. And here, I was thinking about this, that one song, what a day that will be. Amen. What a day that will be when my Savior I shall see. Amen. One day I will see my Savior. Amen. And I look upon his face, and one day I will see his face. The one who saved me by his grace. Amen. Then as you continue on, it says, when he takes me by the hand, one day he'll take my hand. Amen. And lead me through this promised land, through the promised land. Amen. What a glorious day that will be. Amen. Do you know that? No matter what I'm going through, no matter what the world brings me, I may have body aches, I may have going through some stuff, but one thing for sure, that one day I will get a glorified body. Amen. I know today that the devil is laughing about me because of the things that I'm going through, but I have news for you, devil. One day, it's getting closer and closer. One day, you'll be cast into the lake of fire. One day that I will have my joy. Amen. You may have your joy now, but when Christ comes and takes me home, gives me a glorified body, I will be happy. I will sing and say, thank you, Lord. Amazing grace. How sweet the sound. Amen. What a day that will be. Amen. I thank God for that he has saved a person like me. I was headed for hell, but he took me away when I accepted him. Now I'm going to heaven. So right now, the devil can laugh all he wants. One day that I will laugh for eternity as well. Well, you suffer forever. Amen. I thank God for that. Amen. As I was coming up this morning, I said, what a day that will be. When I see the heavens, when I see my mansion, when I see the streets of gold, amen, when I see my loved ones, amen. Just thanking the Lord for that. Man, it's just amazing how the Lord works. It's getting closer. One day. Do you know that today, for a lost person, he's not promised a new body. Amen. But for us saints, if you're saved, you are promised a new body. That new body is a glorified body. Amen. As I thinking of the other days, as even so, come. Come, Lord, I just see the biggest cloud over a home. The Lord, just come. be a blessing if you come. Amen. I'm going to hit the day because I want that glorified body. I want that day to be today. So this morning I'm going to say that you ought to think about that day to be today, that day closer to getting to a glorified body. Amen. The other day there was a hailstorm. The home was because we have a metal roof. And I said, hell is here. And everybody ran out. You scared me. Why are you scared? Amen. I thought you were talking about the real lake of fire. Amen. I said, no, it's a hailstorm. Those hardball snow. It's called hell. Oh, you scared me. No, I'm so much. Then Lindsay runs out. You scared me too. No, amen. Now, I don't know. Kaylee was just smiling. I think she got scared too. But the thing is that we ain't going to get scared no more when we get to heaven, when we get a glorified body. Amen. We can overcome what we see. The only thing today is that the reason why you can't see what the spiritual wickedness and the spiritual world can't see the world is because if you were to see a spiritual world, you ain't going to survive because it's just so wicked. But when we get our glorified body, your glorified body can see the spirit world and can handle the spirit world. Amen. When I was up here, man, I watched a Bruce Lee movie a long time ago. I used to be like, man, I wish I was Bruce Lee. Just jump way up there on top of the building. And then jump down again. I can't do that now, but I believe one day that I'll do that. Hey, man. I was looking at the roof. Man, I got to crawl that roof. I got to get that ladder. It's too heavy, too. And I got and climb up here. I know. I pray right here. Lord, don't let me fall off. And I have a caution. I caught some of this stuff. And then, so yeah, while I'm up here, let me take down the flag. And because the flag is half gone. Just like today, America is half gone. Amen? But does that mean that I'm going to talk bad about America? No. I believe that America is still the greatest country, but it's just turned away from God. But one day, we're going to be at a better place. That promised land. Amen? Number two, you will get rewards with the five crowns. Rewards, five crowns. You will get a reward. This is based on what you do today, though. All right? The crown of righteousness. That's the easiest crown you can find that you will get. It's a day closer to getting these crowns. Amen. 2 Thessalonians chapter 4, 1 Thessalonians chapter 4, verse 8 tells us that Paul was going to get the crown of righteousness because he was looking for the Lord. Amen. That's one of the easiest crowns that you can get. If you don't have no crown today, just look for his appearing. Amen. It's a day closer. It's closer to get that crown. Just look for it. Is it today, Lord? Amen. Sad to say that some Christian ain't looking for the Lord. Instead of looking up for the Lord, they're looking down at their devices. Instead of looking up, they're just looking down, sad and depression. You know what? There is a cure for depression too. Amen. What is it? Jesus Christ. Amen. A while back, a long time ago, when I was in the world, when I just got gotten saved, I believe that I wasn't depressed. But when I accepted Christ, man, the depression left. Do you know that? It's a person's choice. If you want to get help from the Lord, just obey the Lord. If you don't want to get help from the Lord, then go ahead and live your life. But you're going to be living a miserable life. That's the problem today. Oh, I'm depressed. That's why I don't want church. Oh, I'm depressed. That's why I left church. Oh, I'm depressed. That's why I'm on drugs. Oh, I'm depressed. That's why I'm drinking. Oh, I'm depressed. That's why I go to AA meeting. AA ain't going to help. AA ain't going to help. Amen. You know what will help? Jesus Christ. Jesus Christ is the answer. Amen. Jesus Christ will always be there. No matter what you do to him, he will always be there. And then the incorruptible crown. 1 Corinthians chapter 9, verse 24 to 27. I'm not reading these verses because of time's sake. That is to put your body under subjection. That's to probably be the one of the hardest crown for you. Amen. Sunday. Get up. Oh, wait. You're going to be late. Oh, I'll be late. It's a Sunday. Monday morning, you get up at 5. Amen. And you're at work 30 minutes early. Amen. But for church, you're late. Sad, is she? I'm hungry today. Right now. I know I'm not going to die. I know I'll eat afterwards. That's the thing. It's just that no, we'll eat. The Lord knows what he's doing. On the icy road, snow patch, there's a work on the soil with all this. But they would, you know, not how. Oh, it's too muddy. Let me get out of the way. What happened? You're pleasing your flesh. The incorruptible crown. I want to get an incorruptible crown. Why? Because I wanted just want to tell the people, hey, I put my body under subjection. Where's yours? This is in the crown. That's a hajj. I got the crown of righteousness. And I got the incorruptible crown. I know I'll probably be showing it off, amen, before I get into heaven. Look. Does it mean I gave full of pride? No, I'm just excited about it. I might not get the incorruptible crown. He said, where's your body? What's so? Please, it's in there. Amen. Some of us are aching. Amen. The third crown of rejoicing. That's a soul winning crown. 1 Thessalonians chapter 2, verse 19 to 20 tells us of that. Do you know that if you win somebody to the Lord, man, you get excited? Oh, that person came to the Lord. And I witnessed to that person. He accepted Christ. Always praying for that person. He accepted Christ. Just one more soul. Maybe that's the reason why the day was renewed again, because it gave us mercies to see if we can bring somebody to church, to see if we can win somebody to the Lord. Amen. One more soul. Amen. Do you know that it may not be so much shouting about soul being saved, but up in heaven, man, all those angels saying, one more soul got saved. They're all shouting. Amen. Up in heaven, man, everybody's shouting because the soul gets saved. For some reason, down here, we don't want to shout. Amen. Oh, I'm shy. But you're yelling at the ball game. Oh, I'm shy, but you're yelling at the TV. Amen. Oh, I'm shy. Oh, but you use your voice for something else. Amen. It's best that you shout. Amen. Do you know that one day that we'll get these? It's coming closer. Each day, each second, each hour, each minute is coming closer. It might happen today. It might happen at 12. You might get these crowns. Amen. The number one, crown of glory. 1 Peter chapter 5, verse 1 to 3. That's to the preachers. Feed the flocks. Amen. Yeah. Not only the preachers will get, but if you're actually encouraging someone, ladies, all right? Lady, if you see another sister going through some stuff, if you sit there with her and then talk over with her about feeding her with the word of God, then you might get that reward. Amen. You will get that reward. But if we just have this attitude, well, I'll wait you. I'll see what you're not just about. Shihini. Amen. Do you know that if you have that kind of attitude, if you don't look for his coming, if you don't put your body under subjection, if you don't soul win, if you don't feed the flocks, you ain't going to get that reward. And whose fault is it? You. Because you decided not to do it. Last of all, crown of life. James chapter 1, verse 12. And also Revelation chapter 2, verse 10. Death's enduring temptation and death's a martyr's crown. Amen. You have to die for the Lord. to get that crown. Did you know that? If you live right, the government may not kill you. Somebody may not kill you, but if you're living right, if you're serving the Lord, and if you die serving the Lord, and if you die and doing right for the Lord, you will get that crown. Amen, because you died in the Lord. You died in the Lord, hey? Just right here, I'm preaching. I just watch a Jane struggle. Go to heaven. That crown is waiting for me. Why? Because I died serving the Lord. Amen. That's why the Bible says, I didn't get the verse down, but Paul says, I die daily. Christ liveth in me. He called that crown, the crowns. Amen. Save people, get these crowns. If you do something for the Lord. But sad to say, some will be there standing empty-handed at the judgment seat of Christ. Oh, I should have kept going. I should have kept going to church. I should have kept reading the Bible. I should have kept praying. I should have just supported my pastor. I should have just went out and passed out a gospel tract. Amen. I should have. You just stand there. I should have. Amen. Let this parade. You're a Calvary Baptist Church member. I believe everybody should get involved. Amen. If you can't pass out a gospel tract, you can cook. Amen. Who do I cook? Well, there's that St. Michael down there, that where we all gather together at the end, cook down there. Amen. Oh, that's not my calling. What is your calling then? I heard a man say that to me. Me passing out gospel tract ain't my calling. I said, what is your calling then? Just be a church member for the rest of your life? Do you know that person that said that to me is not in church today? Oh, that's not my calling. I'm not called to Chin Lee. I'm not called to go pass out gospel tract to these people. I'm not called to go up to Spiral and pass out these gospel tracts. Maybe that's your calling. That's not my calling. Amen. And here that person is probably living a miserable life now. And all the relatives and the friends in Chin Lee, in Spider Rock area, in Del Muerto area, Mini Farm area, all those people are going to hell. Oh, that's not my calling. No, oh, son, dog, I don't eat. I wish I thought you got. Dinito, le. I should die in God and get your little. Amen. This one be shouting. It ought to be shouting here. It's getting closer to see your loved ones. Amen. It's getting closer. 1 Thessalonians. Back to 1 Thessalonians. One day. Verse 14. For we believe that Jesus died and rose again, even so them also which sleep in Jesus will God bring with him. So God will bring those saints with him. Amen. And then look at verse 15. For this we say unto you by the word of the Lord, that we which are alive and remaineth unto the coming of the Lord shall not prevent them which are asleep. For the Lord himself shall descend from heaven with a shout, and with the voice of an archangel, and with the trump of God, and the dead in Christ shall rise first. The graveyard, the Nehashin, the Navajo, the graveyard. For a Christian, we shouldn't be afraid of that place. Why? Because that's resurrection ground for a Christian. They're going to come out. Their soul is up there, but their body comes out to meet with the Lord. Then they're going to bring, God's going to bring them with him. Then we go with him. Then we meet them. And I don't know who died in your family, your loved one. You're going to see them. You're going to have a return. Do you know that that's coming? Yeah. Amen. Oh, I see. Oh, there's grandma. There's Frank. There's a person that I've led to the Lord. Amen. And somebody were coming down and says, because of you, because of your church, you were praying for that missionary. That's where I got saved. Amen. And then people will be greedy. I believe there'll be weeping up there in the cloud because we haven't seen our loved ones for a long time. Woo! That song that we're going to meet our families, our friends. I don't know who you have lost in the Lord, but that day is coming. A family reunion. God is going to bring them. The person that had died in the Lord, God's going to bring them. Amen. I'm excited for that. Maybe some of the people I don't know, I will see them. Just seeing the church member hugging their loved one, that will bring joy to me. Amen. But other later, of course, we get the. It just goes back into the heaven. We're going. Amen. The trump of God. Well, so that's what I'm saying. I ain't looking for no devil. I ain't looking for no hunger strike. I ain't looking for war. A war is, I'm listening out for, is the trump of God. Amen. But I said, Allah, I don't know. The chin the zippy the clay. Well, the spot, I'm not worried about it. It's World War III. It's a even in Christ, not that. Christ, you have gone to the amen. Gas price and the oil, when they're not behind the oil. Well, I shouldn't hear that. They want some. That's what that is in the. How do you engage with such a clown? What the hell be they can? Amen. But when I read the 13th epistle from Romans to Philemon, that's written to the Christian. It does not say anything about it that the church will go through tribulation. Amen. It does not say anything about it that we will see the devil. Then Dobakatna. If you see it, show it to me. But make sure it's in Romans to Philemon. Amen. And then it doesn't say anything about we're gonna go through starvation. It doesn't say anything about it. And then it also doesn't say anything about there's more things that doesn't say anything about. Like I say, China Tito Gato, Ea Nirabakaya, China Tito Gato, the Tanabakaya hit out, but not in that ID and got the GHD. But it doesn't say anything about all these things, what people are predicting. But Paul always said, look for his coming. Always look for his coming. That's the hope. Amen? We're supposed to be looking for his coming. Amen? The Bible says, too, that God feeds the bird. And then also it says that we are better than the birds, so God will take care of us. Amen? It says, if God feeds the bird, you think God will say,
0: Big Water family, they're not going to feed them. You're not going to say that. If God can feed a goggy, I know for a fact that God can feed me. Amen. If God can feed a prairie dog, man, I know God can feed me. They're trying to take over our land there. And I've got a pellet gun and shooting them. And my family said that they might have babies. Well, they're invading us. Sad to say that their baby probably say, "Mom, didn't come back. Somebody shot him." Well, it's their own fault. They're trying to put me on a guilt trip. Well, they're invading us, so I got to shoot them. Then I went to the dentist. And they said, "I'm being invaded for prairie dogs. I can shoot them for $50 a prairie dog. Hire me." They said, "No, they didn't." But here one day we'll see our loved ones. No matter what the world is doing, the world may just getting wicked, wicked every day. But one day I want to give you hope. I want to give you hope from the Word of God that you will see your loved ones. Amen. Number four. You new heaven, new earth, and Jerusalem is coming. Do you know that the new earth belongs to the Jews? And the new heaven belongs to the Gentile that had gone saved in the tribulation. And Jerusalem, the new Jerusalem, belongs to us. Amen. Revelation 21. Verse 1. And I saw the new heaven and the new earth, for the first heaven and the first earth were passed away, and there was no more sea. And I, John, saw the holy city, New Jerusalem, coming down from God out of the heaven and prepared as a bride adorned for her husband. See, it belongs to us there. Verse 2 tells us. And I heard a great voice out of heaven saying, "Behold, the tabernacle of God is with man, and he will dwell with them, and they shall be his people. And God himself shall be with them and be their God." This morning we heard in Sunday school that God, when God took out the Jews, he said that my people, and then somewhere along the way, he said, "Thy people." He didn't want the Jews to be his people no more. But Moses interceded for them. This is my people, not you. God will be his people. I mean, we'll be his, God's going to be our God, and then we'll be our God. We're the children of God, that's what I'm trying to say. We're his people. Amen? Right here. "And God shall wipe away all tears from their eyes, and there shall be no more death, neither sorrow nor crying, neither shall there be any more pain, for the former things are passed away. And he that sat upon the throne, saying, 'Behold, I make all things new,' and he said unto me, 'Write, for these words are true and faithful.'" Each day I look for the new Jerusalem coming down as well and listening out for the trumpet. Say, "Amen. It's come. It's come, Lord. It's come." "Oh, this is your easy way out." No. If the Lord wants me to live here, I'll do something for him. But each day I look for his coming. It's come. Last of all, Jesus Christ. It's getting closer to get a glorified body. It's getting closer to get the crowns. It's getting closer to see your loved ones. And it's getting closer to get the new Jerusalem, the new heaven, and the new earth. And it's getting closer to see Jesus Christ. I don't know how he looks.
1: But just by reading the Word of God, I can almost see him by faith. But one day, I will literally see him. I will see him. It's a day closer. I ain't going to see the Antichrist until when I come back with him that I'll see him. And Christ is just going to wipe them out by him opening up his mouth. 1 John. From the beginning, I said that the people will run to these verses here. Say that, oh, right here, see, he's going to change us. First John chapter 1.

It's supposed to be First John chapter 3, verse 1. Behold, what manner of love of the Father hath bestowed upon us, that we should be called the sons of God. Therefore the world knoweth us not, because it knew him not. Beloved, now are we the sons of God, and it dideth not yet appear what we shall be, but we know that when he shall appear, we shall be like him, for we shall see him as he is. And every man that hath this hope in him purify himself, even as he is pure. We will see him. We're going to be like him. Does that mean that I'm going to have a long hair with freedom? No. You're going to know who I am when I get to heaven. I want to know who you are when you get to heaven. I want to know who Abraham is. Moses. So you, it's you, Moses. So he let all the, I read about you in Exodus. You let all those people out. How did you do it? Millions of people you let out of Egypt. Man, the was on the scandal. Elijah. So that's you. You're the one that prayed down far from heaven. Was it Elijah? Then where all those people were cutting themselves? That man, Paul. Paul, it's you. You gave us the hope. You wrote about him. Nowhere in the Word of God it says it was about you. You always said it was about Jesus. I said, thank you, Paul. Then Jesus. So it's you, Jesus. It's you. You're the one that saved me. You're the one that had helped me. In time of sorrow, you were there. In the time of trial, in the time of tribulation, the time of sickness, you were there. It's you. I finally see you. In the time when I was crying, you were there. In the time when I was going through some stuff, you were there. Since I was looking for this day, I was looking forward to this day that I wanted to see you. It was worth it, Lord. Thank you for going to the cross. Look forward to the nail prints. That's where I went. That's where the Spirit went. Yeah, that's where it went. Amen. Won't you just believe it, that the love of Christ will be there when you stand before him? See, John said, you heard the heartbeat of Jesus.

0: 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Dear God, thank you again for everything you have done for us, Lord. Thank you for everything that you've given us. Thank you for the hope. Thank you for giving us this hope that we will see it one day. That each day we're getting closer to it. Each day we're happy. Each day we're excited because we know we have this hope that you're giving us this to us, Lord, the glorified body, the five crowns. That one day we'll see our loved ones. And then we'll see the new heaven, new Jerusalem, and the new earth. And also, Lord, we will see you one day, Lord. Yeah, Lord Jesus, yeah. Oh, you're going to hide in love. Help us, Lord. Lord, we sing about you. We read about you. Lord, I love you for the things that you have done, Jesus. Tell us to come. Just say, come up here and be glory. We'll have a great time in heaven, Lord. It'll be a blessing if you call us today. But in the meantime, let us do the work for you. I love you, Lord, for everything. Thank you again for your mercy, grace, and peace, Lord.
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0: 1 Kings chapter number 19. 1 Kings chapter number 19. I got some help this week, amen. And Brother Coley, I don't know if he's here, but sure, man, a couple of them messages really ministered to my heart. And I want to thank God for that. And I like that, amen. I like when my heart gets ministered to. Even though preachers, it's good to always get preached at and take it in. And I really, God bless it on that. Thank the Lord for that. Of course, last night, it really helped my heart as well. Just what he said, too, you know, just about materialism. And the more and more I get around, I think, man, we're eating up with it in this world, in this country. I went to the Philippines this year, and I came back, man. I'll tell you what, man, it really bothered me because I came back and I realized how much we have and how much I have. And, man, I think, man, there's one guy there. I asked him, you know, he was his birthday, one preacher there. He was one of the preachers that we dealt with primarily there. And I said, man, we're asking him. I said, what do you want, man, for your birthday? Because we were trying out his birthday. And he goes, I always tell my church, everybody knows this, my wife knows this. He said, for my birthday, nothing else, all I want is a Whopper Jr. Now, he said that, and we all laughed, you know, ha, ha, ha. And then he just looked at us, you know. He goes, yeah. And I'm like, not a double, triple, man, with cheese? He goes, no, just Whopper Jr. And he said, I'll be happy. I said, oh, man, that really got me in here. And I thought, man, you know, I remember some time when I said, I want this for my birthday, amen. And I ain't talking about teenage days, amen. I'm talking about after 20, 30. I want this for my birthday, you know, amen. And, so I think, man, they do that with so little and they do so much. And I came back home and I said, man, we ate up with it. But anyway, I thank God for ministering my heart this week. In 1 Kings chapter 19, the Bible says there in verse 9, and he came thither unto a cave, this is Elijah, and lodged there. And behold, the word of the Lord came to him. And he said unto him, what doest thou here, Elijah? And you know the story here. There was the Lord, he tells his complaint to the Lord, and the Lord passes by him. Bible says there's that wind, there's that earthquake, there's that fire. Still small voice. And then verse 13 says, and it was so, when Elijah heard it, that he wrapped his face in his mantle, went out and stood in the entering of the cave. Behold, there came a voice unto him and said, what doest thou here, Elijah? Back up now with me. Just read a few more verses and we'll pray. Look at chapter 17 and we'll read a couple verses there. And then we'll go to 18 and then we'll give you a thought this morning. Chapter 17, notice what it says there with me in verse number 4. And it shall be that thou shalt drink of the brook, and I have commanded the ravens to feed thee there. Skip down there to verse number 9. Arise, get thee to Zarephath, which belongeth to Zidon, and dwell there. Behold, I have commanded a widow woman to there to sustain thee. Chapter number 18, I like the verse there, verse 10. We're not going to read it, but it says, the phrase in verse 10 says, he is not there. And then notice there in verse number 19, now therefore send and gather to me all Israel unto Mount Carmel, and the prophets of Baal 450, and the prophets of the groves 400 would eat at Jezebel's table. So Ahab went, sent unto all the children of Israel, and gathered the prophets together unto Mount Carmel. The word there ain't described and ain't mentioned in verse 19, 20, but you get the idea. And then look down there at verse number 14. We'll pray. And Elijah said unto them, take the prophets of Baal, let not one of them escape. They took them, and Elijah brought them down to the brook Kishon and slew them there. I want to just tell you a story here. Back in school there, the school days, when I was in junior high, I had moved to a new school. And this new school that I had moved to, they had a deal during the week to help you for the first month of the school year, to help you learn and get acquainted with your schedule. They would mess up your schedule on a daily basis, Monday through Friday. On Monday, I think Monday was the only day it went first hour, second hour, third hour, fourth hour, fifth, sixth, seventh hour. Your fourth hour was your homeroom, and that stayed the same. That's when you went to lunch all week at that fourth hour. But then on Tuesday, they would switch it up. Instead of first hour being first, it would be your second hour class, then your third hour class, then your fifth hour class, then, of course, your fourth hour, and then it goes to the afternoon, whatever was left. I think the sixth and the seventh and the first hour would be there. Then on Wednesday, it would be a whole different schedule again, 1, 3, 5, and it'd just be all messed up all week. The reason why they did that, they want you to get acquainted with your schedule so you knew it. And I remember one time I was running around, and I kind of got mixed up on what day it was. I'd missed a day of school or something, so In my mind, it was still the day before. And I remember running to this classroom. It was supposed to be my seventh hour class, but it was the wrong one. And I walked in there and I sat down and, you know, I just ran there, sat down and got the teacher started. And I'm sitting there and she started and she gave me a look with her lectures and she's taking roll. And the class tardy bell rang and I'm sitting there and then she's taking roll. And I'm looking at her. She's looking at me. And then I was looking around and I started saying, you know what? I'm in the wrong classroom right now. Start looking at kids. When did these guys come in my class? You know? And then after a while, they started looking at me, and I started looking at them. Then finally, the teacher said, "Hey, Mr. Calvin," he said, "are you in the right class?" And I thought, you know how embarrassed you are when you're a teenager. You don't want to admit it. I'm in the right class. You know, I'm all right. You know, I know what I'm doing. You know, and I had to finally embarrass, admit I was in the wrong class. And man, she said, "You know what?" He said, "You're not supposed to be here now. So you're supposed to be in your own class." And I get that idea when I read this verse here. You know what the Lord told Elijah? He said, "Elijah, what are you doing here? You're supposed to be over there." All those verses we read there, you know what there was? The characteristic, that word there? There. He said there, God said, "Go to that brook." He said, "I commanded the ravens to feed you there." He said, go to that widow woman. He said, "I commanded a woman there to feed you, take care of you, sustain you there." He said, "Get to the top of the mountain. Amen. Call down fire. Pray up there. Because that's where I'll meet with you there." Amen. He said, "Man, over there, go kill them prophets. Because you know what? That's where you're going to kill the prophets and deal with the false prophets of this world." He said, "There." The idea is, what are you doing here? You're supposed to be over there. Amen. That's the thought this morning. I call this message here this morning, "Don't be a caveman." Amen. Don't be a caveman. The Bible says here that Elijah was in this cave. Amen. He was in a cave. If you look up cave in the Bible, the cave in the Bible had a lot of negative things associated with it. Lot was there, committed sin in the cave. Nation of Israel, in the book of Judges, when they got into trouble, when they were hiding from their enemies, they were in caves. Amen. During the time of Saul's reign, they were doing the same thing. When they were disorganized, they were in caves. So, a lot of time in the Bible, a cave is a negative thing here. And for Elijah, from the context, reading it, it's a negative place. Amen. That cave there for Elijah represented to him desertion. It was a cave of desertion. What do you mean by it? He had deserted where he was supposed to be. He was supposed to be in the work of God. He was supposed to do what God told him to do. But he had deserted. He left that. He ran away from that. And he was in a place where he wasn't supposed to be. Amen. I hope this week, man, this message, like I said, more just of a warning to you. But at the same time, encouragement. Demand that if you're not where you're supposed to be, get where you're supposed to be this morning. Amen. You're out of place with God. If you're out of place in your life, you're out of place in your family, get back over there. Amen. Don't be a deserter this morning. Don't be someone who leaves your duty, leaves your post, leave where God put you. Amen. It may be drying up. The brook may be drying up. Hey, you might be just a widow woman, the only one taking care of you. But at least that's where God's working. That's where God is blessing. Don't get away from there. Amen. Man, that cave there was a place of desertion. It was only a place of desertion, but that cave was a place where he desired pity. He desired pity. He said, "I'm the only one left. No one else is out there serving like I am." Amen. I don't remember my time, Pastor. That thought crossed my mind a few times. Amen. But it was always defeated. The last Sunday of every month, amen, we'd get together. Some of you know about our meetings out there. Brother Cal, we had the last Sunday of my fellowship, and the last Sunday night, all of our churches get together. By that time, I get that feeling. I'm the only one that last Sunday night, and all these other brothers show up. Lord says, "What were you saying? You were saying what? You were the only one?" Now, all of a sudden, they all get there and preach, and God moves in my heart. I remember, I'm not the only one. Amen. Sometimes you pastors and preachers here, amen, you think that I'm the only one going through this. I'm the only one. Sometimes we desire pity. Amen. A lot of times the people we minister to in ministry, they won't give us no pity. They won't give us no compassion like we want. Amen. But that's where Elijah went. He ran to the cave. He left where he was supposed to be. Why? He desired pity. Be careful when you begin to desire pity. Amen. You want everybody to, man, put it, man, you want everybody to put their arm around you and do all this and that for you. Be careful of that. Amen. It was a cave of desertion, cave that where he desired pity. It was a cave also of discouragement and depression. He said, "Take my life from me. I'm ready to die."
1: You know, I don't know. It may be a genuine medical condition when the mind, and I believe there is, the mind can get the best of people. I believe there's that emotional state, that hormonal imbalance that affects people. I realize there's those kind of exceptions, but you cannot tell me that the days we live in, everybody has that.
2: Amen.
1: The numbers of that kind of depression and discouragement right now that we're seeing in America and in churches now today, it cannot be right. Something's not right about that.
2: Amen.
1: It looks to me that some people have found a crutch, amen, just to blame all their sinful state, their rebellious attitude, and man, just their lifestyle on. Amen. They found something to blame that on right there. Amen. They found that, you know what, I'll just claim that I'm going through depression, this and that, and I can do this and get away with that. Amen. They're doing that today. I believe that. I'm not knocking it. If you have a genuine, man, if that thing is there, amen. But don't tell me everyone that says they got it has it. For him, it was cave of discouragement and depression. I want to die. You know, I want to tell you here, don't be a caveman. Don't go there. You know, what are some of the characteristics here? We'll point out for a few minutes here the positive side of this message. That was the negative part. Amen. I had to throw that at you anyway. Amen.
2: Come on.
1: Amen. Car battery got negative and positive posed, so try to throw that little negative there. But I want to give you some good things about it. What are the characteristics of being where you're supposed to be? When you are where you're supposed to be, what are those characteristics? There's some things here in the life of Elijah here. You know what? That when he was where he was supposed to be, there were some characteristics. Sure, the brook dried up. Sure, it was just a widow woman taking care of him. You imagine how humbling that was?
2: Sure.
1: I mean, Lord, send me to the king. No, he said, I'll let the widow woman take care of you.
2: Yeah.
1: Amen. Ain't that kind of weird? Amen. I mean, in our mind, Lord, send me to a brother or sister. Send me a man that ties, Lord. Lord said, no, I'll send you some broken families.
2: Yeah.
1: We get the idea, Lord, I want to have this. And we got this worked out in our mind, this idea of success. This idea, what is now? Lord says, now, Lord said, the best givers are those that are in affliction and great trial and deep of poverty. They're the ones that will give to you, take care of you. Amen. I want to say, what are the characteristics of being where you're supposed to be here? When you're not in the cave, when you're where you're supposed to be, number one, let me say this. You know what you're going to see? You're going to see the fact that God supplies for your needs.
2: Amen.
1: Amen. The brook, man, God sent Elijah to the brook. You know what happened? He saw the ravens come every day, took care of him. Amen. Not only there, but that widow woman, man, she was there taking care of him, ministering to him. You know, that brook dried up for Elijah there. When it dried up for Elijah, God said, go over there to Zarephath. That woman's going to take care of you, a widow woman. You know, the only thing he wanted was water. And that woman says, as she was turning to go get it. Man, I mean, she had water. Amen. Not everybody was dried up. Somebody had water for their. Amen. Well, they're showing you, God will take care of your needs.
2: Amen.
1: When you are in the right place, when you're where you're supposed to be, when you're doing what you're supposed to be doing, when you're in your place in the home and in the church, amen, God will take care of whatever you've got going on. Amen. We say, oh, preacher, man, I'm having a struggle and I'm not having this. Hey, God takes care of your needs there. God will provide for your food. God will provide your clothing.
2: Amen.
1: Man, we grew up out there in the reservation. I'm glad we had hard times. When I grew up, there were many times my dad, when he was starting them churches there as a teenager in the house, there was many times we eat beans, and man, 2-3 days in a row with fried potatoes. You know why? That's all we had. Man, we had it fried, reboiled, son. I mean, any way you can think of. Amen. Man, if it weren't for that Navajo tortilla and fry bread, I don't know what we'd done. Amen.
2: Amen.
1: But I tell you, man, them hard times, doing without like that. You know what I realized? That God still took care of us.
2: Amen.
1: There was many times we'd come home from church, there'd be groceries laying there. There'd be a letter in the mail with some money in it coming from somebody we didn't know. There'd be someone showing up at church and say, hey, let me take you out today. Hey, there'd be some relative come by, let me take care of your need. Let me buy your children this for you. Man, I tell you, all through the ministry that I grew up in, all through life, amen, I'm not that old, but I can identify with that verse. I have been young, now I'm old, yet have I not seen the righteous forsaken, neither his seed begging bread. What an advantage of growing up in Christianity. I ain't seen no Christian go broke. Amen.
2: Amen.
1: Man, this to be in God's work. Amen. God takes care of the needs, man, whatever it is. Now, if I've seen the needs, man, you know what? There's many times I've seen the wants taken care of. There's many times I've seen when He's blessed it more than I've needed, more than I desire. God's characteristic to take care exceedingly abundantly above all that we ask or think. Man, I'm thank you. I thank God that, man, God does take care of the needs.
2: Amen.
1: When you're where you're supposed to be, man, the needs will get met. The belly will get full. The clothes will be put on. The bills will get paid. That's God. God will take care of you. Amen. When you're where you're supposed to be, God take care of you. Amen. When you're where you're supposed to be, others around you get the blessing. Others around you get benefited.
2: Yes, sir.
1: Amen. Say, what do you mean by that? Widow woman.
2: Amen.
1: Why? He was where he was supposed to be. Man, she got her needs met. Not only that, when her son went and died, man, she got her son back. Amen. Not only the widow woman got her life back, the son got his life back. Amen. Man, Israel got their joy back. Amen. Israel got turned back to God. They had revival break out. Why? Because the man of God was where he was supposed to be. There was people around him benefiting from him. Israel not only got revival, but Israel got rain. Amen. Not only that, but Ahab kind of liked to see Elijah show back up. Amen. I don't say, but I kind of get that idea deep down. Elijah said, man, I'm glad we finally found this guy.
2: Yeah.
1: After 3.5 years, he'd been missing. Now he says, man, art thou that troubles Israel? He said, no, not me, you. You know, and Ahab didn't kill him right there. Something in his heart knew that. You know what? Well, I'm glad he's back. Amen.
2: Right. Right.
1: Amen. There's some lost people out there. They may not like you, but you know what? You minister to them. Amen.
2: Amen.
1: The very fact you're trying to do right, it helps them. I don't know what it is about them, man. They may not like you. They may hate you. But the fact that you're there, it ministers them. It gives them a certain comfort and peace. That when all the world, the economy, and the crisis of this world is falling apart, you standing straight, you standing where you're supposed to be, that encourages them.
2: Amen.
1: They say, well, at least he's okay. At least he's still praying. At least he's still going to church. Amen. Lost people get a benefit from you. Amen. I'll tell you what, when you're not where you're supposed to be, people around you suffer. Your wife, your kids suffer. Amen. Your church suffers. Amen. Your family suffers. Your co-workers suffer. You know why? You're not where you're supposed to be. If there's any good reason why you need to stay right with God, stay right with God for that reason. There's people out there that need you to stay right with God. There's people out there that need your prayers. They need you to live right. They need your witness. Amen. Stay there because of them. I don't want to. Not at all. Get over yourself. Amen. There's some out there that need you more than that. Amen. They're hurting more than you're hurting. They're destroyed more than you are. At least you're going to heaven. At least your sins are forgiven. Man, there's some out there that are still the mess. They need you. Man, if for any other reason, there's some Jezebels out there that need to be aggravated. Amen. Amen. The fact that he showed up, I'll tell you why, it got Jezebel stirred up. Amen. Bless God, if I'm going to stick with the ministry and stick with preaching, there's some out there I want to aggravate. I want them to be bothered. Amen. I don't like that preacher. I don't like what he said. Good. Amen. That's why we're here.
2: Amen.
1: There's others out there that get a benefit from you. Amen. There's others out there get a benefit from you. Prayers get answered. When you're where you're supposed to be. You're where you're supposed to be. He prayed there, man, for rain. Not only prayed for rain, but he prayed for the sun to be revived. He prayed for fire to fall. Whenever he prayed, God answered. Why? He's where he's supposed to be. That's what that Bible says. You ask anything according to my will. Amen. According to my will. When you're where you're supposed to be, God answers your prayer. Because I found out when you're where you're supposed to be, you'll be asking for the right thing. Amen. When your heart and your life and your mind is in the work of God and it's where you're supposed to be, your prayer will be in that same direction there. Amen. You'll see God answer some prayers. Amen. God will move. God will stir. Amen. Not only there will your prayers get answered, but I'll tell you what, God will be a refuge to you.
2: Amen. Amen.
1: Bible says there, if you look at that in there, chapter number 18 there, verse 10, as the Lord thy God liveth, there's no nation or kingdom whither my Lord hath not sent to seek thee. And when they said he is not there, he took an oath of the kingdom and nation that they found thee not. 3.5 years they hunted for him. You know what? The Bible says there he wasn't in no strange kingdom. He was just around where God was supposed to be.
2: Amen.
1: You know what that shows me? God took care of him.
2: Amen.
1: The whole country was looking for him. But God just hid him.
2: Amen.
1: God just put little camouflage around him. Amen. A little bit of real tree around him, 3D. Amen. Praise God. Amen. He wore it out there and they never saw him wherever he was at. Amen. You say, why? Because he was where he was supposed to be.
2: Amen.
1: Amen.
2: Amen.
1: When you're where you're supposed to be, God will be a refuge to you.
2: Amen.
1: He said later, when he ran from Jezebel, don't you think that God could have took care of him and hid him then at the same time? Did it before?
2: Amen.
1: Some of you this morning, you might be dwelling in the cave. Quit being a caveman. Quit drawing your little stories and pictures on the wall of you feeling sorry for yourself. Amen. Hold on here. God will be a refuge to you. God will hide you. God will take care of you. The unseen hand of God will move on your behalf. That courage and that boldness and that confidence in the Lord will be there. You know, when you're where you're supposed to be, God will be a refuge to you. God will shield you. God will cover you. Put His arm around you. Amen. Things of this world, the words of people, things, they won't affect you as much. Why? Because you're where you're supposed to be. Criticism won't bother you as much. Man, it'll hurt. It'll stab. It'll this. But you know what? As long as you know what you're doing, what you're supposed to be doing, it don't bother you that much.
2: Amen.
1: Oh, the preacher taught me. He said, you know what? It'll bother you, but it won't affect you. Amen.
2: Yeah.
1: It won't affect you to change your decisions, change your life, making all these wild, weird changes. Amen. It'll bother you, but it won't affect you. Why? God will be a refuge to you. He said, under His wings, amen, He'll cover you up with His feathers, bless God. And He'll be around to you, that refuge that you need.
2: Amen.
1: When you're where you're supposed to be.
2: Amen.
1: Not only that, but you know what? When you're where you're supposed to be, the altars will get repaired and worship will get restored.
2: Amen.
1: Amen. Tell you what, there's some altars out there in this country that need to be repaired. Amen. There's altars in your community, your home need to be repaired. Worship needs to be there. But the only way it's going to get repaired and get help is if you are where you're supposed to be.
2: Amen.
1: Amen. And I appreciate the calling to preach and God's got me doing now. I tell you what, there are a bunch of altars that need to be repaired. That's all a lot of times we're doing. Just helping some preacher for him and his church for a week, man. Just put some stones back together. Praying that God, the fire of fall would fall this week, dear God. Amen. For some folks. Amen. That's all. Amen. Why? There's still some altars that need repair. Some churches. Man, some churches, some Christians and preachers, their ministry, they still need a little fire to fall. Amen. What's our job? Man, to go there and help them for a little bit. Amen. Let me say last of all this morning. When you're where you're supposed to be, you'll see and experience the supernatural work of God. You will see and experience the supernatural work of God. You know what? Every day he saw at the brook, ravens coming.
2: Yes, sir.
1: That's supernatural.
2: It is.
1: It's against nature. Those ravens will steal and thieve. They're smart. Man, them crows are kin to them crows we have out at home. Amen. Tell you what, this is the opposite of the angry birds, bless God. Amen. These ones are bringing him whatever he needs. They're dropping off what he needs there every day. Can you imagine that scene every day? Maybe he had his time or his watch set to it. Amen. Say, you know what? Here they come. Every morning get up, here they come, man. All right. I don't know how many. 1, 2, 3, 4, whatever. I don't know. Maybe they brought it fully cooked. Maybe brought it uncooked. I don't know what they brought them, but they should have brought them something.
2: Yeah.
1: They brought it in a lunch bag or whatever. But if the Bible says they did, amen. I believe it. Amen.
2: Amen.
1: Man, if they brought them a steak dinner, amen, with a little Maitre D' suit on, bless God. I believe it. Amen. Whatever it was. Every day was supernatural.
2: Amen.
1: Every day he saw and was reminded, man, I have a great God. When you're where you're supposed to be, you'll see the movement of God, the supernatural work of God. That's what we need again in our churches. Amen. We need you people here to get where you're supposed to be. You know why? We want the supernatural work of God to be real here. I don't want to be man-made. I don't want to be worked up and emotionalized. I want God. Amen. I don't want the byproduct. I don't want the offshoot of the fruit of it. I want the source. I want Him. He saw the ravens come every day. Not only that, man, but I tell you what, he saw a bottomless barrel. I don't know about you, but it amazed that woman, no doubt. Amazed him every day, just scooping out. Keep going. Like, wow. Do it again. Do it again. Saw a resurrection of a dead boy.
2: Yeah.
1: Amen.
2: Amen.
1: He saw, man, no rain for 3.5 years. Amen. He saw fire fall out of heaven.
2: Yeah.
1: What did he see? The supernatural work of God.
2: Amen.
1: That's what I want to see.
2: Amen.
1: I want to be around that. I like what the preacher said. Amen. It helped me a lot. He said, man, we preach for results.
2: Amen.
1: We minister for results. Not ours. God made.
2: Amen.
1: We want to see God do something.
2: Amen.
1: Something we can't explain. Something we can't put our finger on.
2: Amen.
1: Something we just can't figure out.
2: Amen.
1: Amen. If you could figure it out, God probably didn't have nothing to do with it.
2: Amen.
1: There's something that just got to make you sit there and like, huh, I didn't see that coming.
2: Yeah.
1: There got to be some things in your ministry where you just scratch your head. You and your wife said, man, how did that, how?
2: You're right.
1: There got to be something there in your life and your home that you get down with your family and you sit down there, gather around the table, and tears will just fill your eyes and say,
2: yeah.
1: You ever been there? Man, there was a great need. There was great, man. All of a sudden, God just came through.
2: Amen.
1: You can't do nothing but just sit there and cry and say,
2: yes.
1: Man, didn't deserve it, Lord. But man, I sure needed it.
2: Amen.
1: Man, Lord, thank you, Lord God, for dropping that handful again one more time. Thank you for showing up here again, touching our hearts again.
2: Amen.
1: Amen. Amen. You need them church services, man, where God shows and blows through.
2: Amen.
1: Stirs among the pews, stirs among the folks there. You go home and say, man, it's sure good to be there, man. I'm glad I didn't miss that, man.
2: Amen. Amen.
1: How does all that take place? All that takes place when you are where you're supposed to be.
2: Amen. Yes, sir.
1: My question to you, are you there?
2: Amen.
1: If not, what are you doing over there? You're supposed
2: Amen.
1: To be over here.
2: Good.
1: Amen. You know, I was embarrassed sitting there at school. That classroom, I was embarrassed because I knew it was the wrong place. I just, you know, teenager, you know, when you get embarrassed among your peers, it's just, man, it feels like the world, man, in me. You feel like everybody's looking at you and everybody's going to talk about you all day long. You know what I'm talking about, amen. And I kind of just, all right, you know, I just kind of tried to joke, laugh it off, all right. Grab my books, you know, I said, oh, you know, I'm sorry, I'm in the wrong class, man. And grab my stuff and said, all right, I'll see y'all later, you know. Man, I walked out the door of that class. As I walked out the door of that class, I thought, man, why did I do that for, man? You know, one thing was, there was a buddy of mine that I was following that was walking around the hall. I figured, well, he's going to the same class. We had class together. It was the wrong one. So I said, well, I shouldn't have followed him, man. And I start walking to the other class. I got there. I was tardy. I was late. My teacher was Miss Sumner, my home teacher. I opened the door. She looked and said, ah, there you are. I was just taking a roll, and I thought you were gone. I thought you were missing again. I said, no, I'm here. She said, well, class, aren't we glad he's here? And class said, yeah, you're glad. Now. Man, made me feel a whole lot better. Didn't tell none of them where I was.
2: Amen.
1: They didn't need to know. They just said, come on in.
2: Amen.
1: You know what?
2: Amen.
1: Were you not where you're supposed to be?
2: Good, brother.
1: We want
2: Good.
1: You back where with us.
2: Amen.
3: Amen. Amen.
1: We ain't worried about where you was.
2: Amen.
1: Why don't you get where you need to be?
2: Amen.
1: You're not supposed to be over there.
2: Amen.
1: This is where you're supposed to be.
2: Amen.
1: Are you there?
2: Amen.
1: You there?
2: Good, brother.
1: Bow our heads.
0: Lord, we thank you, dear God, for this opportunity to preach.

0: Classic passage in Job chapter 1 of Job, a righteous person undergoing tribulation and suffering because of the devil. The devil gave the challenge to God, and the devil said, if Job is really a righteous person, try making him suffer, and he'll curse you to your face. It's a classic passage of people who undergo suffering and what to do when the devil attacks and God allows suffering. In Job chapter 1, notice in verse 1, there was a man in the land of Uz whose name was Job. And the man was perfect and upright and one that feared God and eschewed evil. Notice in verse 7, and the Lord said unto Satan, whence comest thou? Then Satan answered the Lord and said, from going to and fro in the earth, and from walking up and down in it. And the Lord said unto Satan, hast thou considered my servant Job, that there is none like him in the earth, a perfect and an upright man, one that feareth God and escheweth evil? Then Satan answered the Lord and said, doth Job fear God for naught? Hast thou not thou made an hedge about him and about his house and about all that he hath on every side? Thou hast blessed the work of his hands, and his substance is increased in the land. But put forth thine hand now, and touch all that he hath, and he will curse thee to thy face. And the Lord said unto Satan, behold, all that he hath is in thy power. Only upon himself put not forth thine hand. So Satan went forth from the presence of the Lord. And you'll know from verse 13 through 19, Job has undergone suffering after suffering after suffering after suffering. And how Job responds is in verse 20. Then Job arose and rent his mantle and shaved his head and fell down upon the ground and worshipped and said, naked came I out of my mother's womb, and naked shall I return thither. The Lord gave and the Lord hath taken away. Blessed be the name of the Lord. In all this Job sinned not, nor charged God foolishly. What if we were in Job's case? How would we respond to suffering? Well, we have to understand that a lot of case in suffering, that Satan, he does hate the child of God. And because you have an enemy, if you believe Jesus, and if you really believe that he does hate you, he don't care what happens to your life, and he will do whatever it takes to make sure that you undergo the heaviest stress, the heaviest pain that you can ever bear. And a lot of times Christians don't know what to do. Have you undergone demonic attacks recently? I've been getting people from this church about the devil's been attacking them in this one, the devil's been attacking them in this one, and then how things are colliding. Usually after summer camp or before a blowout, I usually see that devil attacking. And you know why, right? Because you got a blessing from God, or you're going to get a blessing from God. Yeah. What is the Bible-believing Christian response to this? Are we prepared when we undergo this? I want to ask you this question, and I hope this sermon will help you. What if Satan makes you suffer? Let's pray. Father, it's a serious question that we don't really think much about, and I pray you'll feel within me the power of the Holy Spirit and the cleansing of the blood, and whatever that you can give to me to preach this sermon effectively. God, I am weak, I am broken, I am sinful, I am incapable, so I need all of you, Father. Use me once more. In Jesus' name we pray. Amen. Verses 1 through 5 in Job chapter 1. Verses 1 through 5. Notice right here that Job, he's the one who's perfect, upright. He feared God. He hated evil. You'll notice right here that he was incredibly blessed at verse 3. You'll also notice that Job is such a good person that in verse 5, he would not only pray and seek forgiveness for his sin, but he'll pray and seek forgiveness for other people's sins. He prays on other people's behalf. As a matter of fact, if you look at the last chapter of Job, God knew that Job would usually intercede on people's behalf. So he said to Job's three friends, I'm not going to forgive you unless you get Job to intercede on your behalf. I mean, Job was such a righteous man, such a good man, that he would do better than most of us Christians. Right. I mean, he hated evil. How much would you hate evil? He would sanctify others, pray for others, ask God's forgiveness for others. How often would you and I do that? We usually concentrate ourselves, don't we? So Job is such a righteous person. So the question is, why would a man like that, who's probably better than you and I put together, God would let him suffer? Now, I know the typical Christian answer. The typical Bible-believing Christian answer is that righteous people undergo suffering so that they can be rewarded by God in the end. That's the reason why God allows Satan to torment the saved child of God so that the saved child of God can receive the reward. Yea, and all that live godly in Christ Jesus shall suffer persecution. I mean, that's inevitable. Look, I already know that, but think about this. We know that righteous people get persecuted so they can get rewarded, but do you recall what persecution does to the righteous person to get the reward? What does persecution do? It purifies the righteous person so that the person can get the reward. Now, I know some of you are like, I already know that, Pastor. That's right. Amen. Praise the Lord. No, I don't think you really do know. What does purify mean? It means to clean off the impurities. Now, what does that mean? When God lets persecution happen or suffering happen, it burns off the impure parts out of us. Basically, your sins. Now, isn't that hard to believe? I mean, you're a righteous person. You serve the Lord. You've done nothing wrong. But the Lord lets suffering happen because there's still some sin in you that he has to clean up. Look, I'm not talking about chastisement here, where a saved child of God is messing up in sin and God has to let him suffer something so that he can learn his lesson, repent of the sin, and get back to God. I'm not talking about that. I'm talking about a righteous person who has no idea, who has no knowledge of committing any sin against God. This is a person who read the Bible, prayed, got rid of all his sins, and made sure he lived for God. Or so he thought. Because what suffering does, and you know this to be true, it pushes us to our limits. It really pounds our flesh. And what happens is the ungodly, sinful parts, the dark parts of our flesh, finally get exposed and come out that we never thought before. You know, I thought that I was a very nice, loving guy until I married my wife. When I married my wife, I realized, man, you're an ungodly, mean, unloving person. But I thought I was. You know why? Because when I undergone the relationship with her, we went through the tensions, we suffered much together, and that tension forced the impure, ungodly parts to come out. Now, you and I know that. You might be like a good Bible-believing Christian right now, but what if the devil started to attack you? Would the bitterness come out? Would the wrong thoughts come out? Would even the sins that you thought you got victory over suddenly pop to the scene and you're repeating that habit again? That's the reason why God lets righteous, godly, Bible-believing Christians, yes, even people like Job, who are more righteous than us, to undergo pain to expose the ungodliness inside of us that we never saw. Why would God do something like that? Well, the reason why is if he never did it, then Satan, who knows about your weakness when you don't, the sinful part inside you that's hidden that you don't, when Satan sees that, he could tempt you with something out there that will make you commit something worse if that has not been cleansed by the fire, if that sinful part has not been purified by the fire. See, suffering purifies that dross inside you so you can come out like fine gold. That way, when the devil tempts you in the future or you face the similar scenarios, you're ready. You can handle it. But if you don't go through suffering, God can't burn that impure part out of you. And then the devil's like, oh, I see that. I can take advantage of that with this temptation.
1: Right.
0: And you might fall into that temptation if you're not careful. Does this make any sense to you, or is this a little deep? Basically, if God don't burn off that impure part out of you with suffering, then that sin, that hidden sin you don't know about, is still in you. And then one day in the future, Satan will plan his timetable. He'll have a plan ready. Well, he'll make where he's going to make that temptation so big, so much that you want to surrender to, that that hidden part, that demon inside you that you never thought was in you, will finally come out and you mess up in something really, really bad. That's why suffering must happen. Why? There's still some kind of selfishness, self-centeredness, pride, flesh, weakness still in there that must be cleansed. That must be cleansed. Job knew this, but he didn't realize that this purification is related to his sin. Job's a righteous person, but all in all, he has sin in him, and God needed to purify that. Job mentioned at 23 verse 10, "But he knoweth the way that I take. When he hath tried me, I shall come forth as gold." Right. There's another reason if God never cleansed Job's impurity inside, his sin inside, then what would happen is he would remain self-righteous, which was Job's problem.
1: Right.
0: You didn't know that? That was Job's exact problem. In Job 32, verse 2, the Bible says, "Then was kindled the wrath of Elihu, the son of Barachel, the Buzite, of the kindred of Ram. Against Job was his wrath kindled, because he justified himself rather than God." If you want to find Job's sin in the book of Job, it was his self-righteousness. But this is a man that loved God, that served God, that went to church, that read the Bible, that prayed, that was humble too. I don't think he was a prideful show-off. He was a humble guy. But then that suffering hit him hard. And then Job, you know what he was thinking? Like some of you. "God, why did this bad thing happen to me?"
1: Yeah.
0: What do you mean by me?
1: Okay.
0: "You don't deserve it?
1: Okay.
0: You're good?
2: Good?
0: You've done so much work for the Lord? Aren't you a good boy?" You know what happens is that if God doesn't cleanse that sin in you with suffering, what's going to happen is this, is that suffering makes us see our weaknesses, right?
1: Yeah.
0: When God pushes us to our limit area, the weak parts come out. That's what suffering does. But here's the problem now. If that weak part is not exposed by suffering, then what could happen is this. Then if not suffering, there's going to be other scenarios we go through that our weak parts are going to be pushed or exposed. And here's our part. Like, you know, when our weak part gets exposed, maybe it's laziness, but you thought you got the victory over laziness, and then you read your Bible and prayed faithfully every day. "I've done it, I've done it, I've done it." And then here comes a tempter tempting you. "Oh, aren't you tired? Oh, it was a long day at work. Don't you, you've been going through a stressful time at home. Your health is so bad." But you overcame that, and you read your Bible and prayed. Now, what I would do after that is I would go, "Man, praise the Lord. I overcame that. I overcame that by the grace of God." But you don't realize that kind of statement could be unconscious pride. Because there are other people who might be lazy out there who skip their Bible reading and prayer. And then here you are ministering to those people. Here you are fellowshipping with those people. And as you're ministering or fellowshipping with those people, you know what goes on in your mind? Because it will go on in my mind. If that person keeps yielding to laziness again and skips Bible reading and prayer again, what happens is there's frustration in you. And you go, "Look, I was able to overcome laziness. Why can't you do that too? I know it's hard. It's not easy. I've been down the road like you, but I can overcome it. You can overcome it too." Well, there's truth in that statement, but you don't realize this. That's a little bit of pride in there. Why? Because you thought you overcame the laziness because you were strong enough. Because you resisted well. Whereas the other person wasn't as strong as you. Didn't resist it well enough. So you're not at fault, but it's that person's fault. That's what's going to happen. And that's self-righteousness. I'm better than you. I handle temptation better than you. I serve God better than you. That's what happens if you're not careful. Hey, did you ever thought about this? You ever thought about maybe the reason why you were able to do your Bible reading and prayer and overcome laziness is because you did not share the same life as that other person who went through the same sinful struggle as you? You don't know what that person's been through.
1: Yes, yes.
0: You don't know, would you like to share that person's body?
2: Right.
0: and mind, how would you handle suffering then? Imagine being in that person's guilt and frustration with sin, self-defeatist attitude. You think that your self-righteousness will encourage that person to get back and serve God? See, that's the danger. That's the reason why you got to realize, hey, the reason why, let's be honest, the reason why you overcame laziness is truly by the grace of God. Not because of your strength, not because you did a good job. It's truly by the grace of God. He put you at a place and a position where you were better able to yield to Him and conquer sin.
2: Yeah, that's good.
0: Everything we go through in life, we have to realize is truly by the grace of God. I didn't preach well because I went through sleepless nights and I racked my brain to preach you a good sermon. It's because of the grace of God of what He put me in my life back then. I was raised to work hard. I was trained to discipline myself. I'm used to going through sleepless nights preaching a great message. I was raised in Sunday school class listening to great preachers. That's why, because God put me in those scenarios and bless me with those things, I'm able to preach you this message. Not because I'm such a great preacher. Do you understand? And that's the problem with Bible believers nowadays. They got so much pride in them. Self-righteousness. Stop thinking highly of yourself and just thank God instead. Give all the credit to God's grace. The second point is, so my first point is righteousness of Job. My second point is rivalry over Job. Rivalry over Job. If you look at verses 6 through 8 here, notice that Satan comes before God, and then God asks Satan the question at verse 7. And verse 8, God challenges the devil. Have you thought about Job? You know, Satan is a rival against you and God. Do you know that in this passage, the Bible says in verse 6, Satan came also among the sons of God who present themselves before the Lord. Verse 7, God says, what have you been doing, Satan? What did Satan answer at verse 7? Oh, enjoying my riches in Babylon. Nimrod and Semiramis are damning thousands to hell, and I'm just enjoying a good time. No. In the middle of verse 7, what does it say? Oh, I'm going out committing fornication and adultery like those sons of God back at Genesis 6. No. If you look at the middle of verse 7, it's not, I'm enjoying the riches of this world because now I'm the Lord and the King over it. No. You know what Satan was doing? Going to and fro in the earth, walking up and down in it. You know what that is? He is busy going everywhere, considering God's servants at verse 8. Verse 8, God said, have you considered my servant Job? Satan is day and night, tirelessly, looking and inspecting God's saints so that he can accuse them and attack them.
1: Yes.
0: Didn't you read Revelation chapter 12, verse 10? In Revelation 12, verse 10, the last verse says, the accuser of our brethren, that's Satan, is cast down, who accused them before our God day and night. Satan is more prone on spiritual warfare and attacking you than enjoying his worldly possessions, than enjoying the world. He is on the prowl, so busy trying to get onto you. Now, isn't this interesting that if you read the entire book of Job, I could be wrong, but I looked. Job never mentioned Satan one time. Now, the book of Job mentions Satan, but I'm talking about Job himself. If you look at all of his 12 chapters, I think, of his speech, he never mentioned Satan one time. But God did. God mentioned Satan as a big deal. He mentioned him in two chapters, Behemoth and Leviathan. You know what I think? I think it's possible that Job, in spite of being a righteous person serving God, and he's known as the patient person, he was never prepared for spiritual warfare. Because he never thought about the devil. He never thought about the devil when all these bad things happen. It's like everybody, when bad things happen, the typical answer is, it's God's fault. I mean, Job attributed everything to God. Now, it is true, and we're going to discuss about that, how God plays a part, but Job, he didn't think about the devil here. And that's the problem with a lot of us, is that we always attribute every bad thing to God, but we don't think about the devil. Okay. The devil is tirelessly, day and night, trying to find your weakness. And you better bet your soul on it that if he finds your weakness, he's going to use that to make you suffer to the worst that he can. That's the devil. As a matter of fact, if you look at Job 41, maybe that's why God had to, when he rebuked Job, he had to tell him about the devil and about battling spiritual warfare when it comes to the devil. Didn't you know that? Look at Job 41. Now notice this ain't, if you believe in this spiritual warfare thing, then you're not going to think Job 41 is a dinosaur, all right? You're going to believe this is real, this is the devil here. Right. If you don't think that this is the devil, then you're going to miss out a nugget, a blessing. In Job 41:1, canst thou draw out Leviathan, Satan with a hook? God's rebuking Job about that. Verse 3, God is making Job think, will he, the devil, make many supplications unto thee? Will he speak soft words unto thee? See, God's making Job think, do you think the devil's going to go soft on you? Don't you ever thought that he wants to kill you? Look at verse 8. Lay thine hand upon him. Remember the what? Battle, do no more. Why would God say that to Job? Hey, you have to think about battling spiritual warfare when it comes to the devil. Why would God, in his rebuke to Job, say that to him if Job never had that problem? Maybe that's why God rebuked him on that. You ever thought about that? Think about this. Job, in Job chapter 1, he was enjoying his worldly possessions, what God blessed him with. He wasn't thinking about the devil. The devil could do this. I got to prepare for spiritual warfare. No, he's lost in enjoying the worldly possessions. But the devil is not busy enjoying his worldly possessions. The devil is busy on spiritual warfare to attack Job. You know what your problem is? You're so lost enjoying the world, you're spending more time enjoying the world rather than the devil enjoying the world. The devil, you are enjoying the world, you're spending more time enjoying the world more than the devil would. The devil is more serious, listen, the devil is more serious on spiritual warfare than you, and you're not opening your eyes, you don't take that seriously after that. If Satan is taking spiritual warfare more seriously than you, you got a problem, friend. And you got to open your eyes and you got to realize spiritual warfare is real. I must prepare to battle against that wicked one in his temptations, in the trials, in the attacks, the darts of the enemy. If you don't, keep enjoying your worldly life, your everyday life, because that's what you think. And that's why you curse and get bitter at the end, don't you? Because you're so lost, busy enjoying your normal life, the world. And then when something bad happens, oh God, why did that happen? Blah, blah, blah, and something bad. And then you curse, and then you become bitter. Why? That's the fruit of a person who never prepared for spiritual warfare. Because they're so lost enjoying the world. But if you get off of that and finally think about the devil is out there and he's going to get me if I'm not careful, I must be armed and ready, then that end won't come out of becoming bitter at God.
2: Yeah.
0: People, you notice the problem, why, you ever thought about why third world countries, when they suffer so much more, they respond better to God than rich Americans?
1: Wow.
0: Because America is enjoying its normal life, world. And then when something bad happens, then they're like, they get dramatic. They're like, oh, and then they get bitter and some of them become atheists.
2: No.
0: Say that to a bunch of people in third world countries who suffer much worse. Yet they love Jesus Christ. They serve him and they're willing to die for him when being tortured under persecution.
2: Yeah.
0: Get off of that easygoing worldly lifestyle. Otherwise, you will die. The devil will tear you in half. The third point is verses 9 through 12. Reasons against Job. Reasons against Job. If you look at verses 9 through 12, Notice that Satan is reasoning with God, right? Does Job really fear you? Didn't you put a hand of protection upon him? So if you take that away, then he's going to curse you. And then verse 12, the Lord is responding that, hey, all of that is in your power. So do what you want, just don't touch him. Did Job hear these reasons between the devil and God up in heaven? No, he didn't. He had no idea. If he did, maybe, just maybe, he would have understood why God allowed the bad thing to happen. And he wouldn't be bitter. You might say, why? Because Job would have discovered that Satan, at verse 12, he has the power. He has the right to do what he wants in the world. Now, what did Satan say to Jesus? All this power is given to me in the world. To whomsoever I will, I give it. What does the devil have? He has the power of death, Hebrews chapter 2 says. Yep. So if he has the power, that means he has the power and the right to do whatever he wants with that. Do you realize that? Taking that into account, what happened when we sinned against God? The Bible says in Romans 5:12, wherefore as by one man sin entered into the world, and death by sin. And so death passed upon all men, for that all have sinned. Death happens to everyone. Pain and death happens to everyone, not because it's God's fault, but the reason is based because of our sin. Because of our sin, painful things have to happen to everyone. With that into account, and Satan in charge of pain and death, doing whatever he wants, you think that Satan's not going to touch your life with pain? He has the perfect right to do it.
2: Right.
0: Understanding that, we can't just blame it to God easily. Now, I know what most of you are thinking. God is all powerful, so he could have stopped it if he wanted to. God is all knowing, so God could have somehow bypassed that where Satan doesn't have to torture my life so much and then keep the rules. My friend, you think that it's easy for God to do that, but I'm going to shock you with this. It's not easy for God. Now, before you accuse me of heresy, let me say it this way. It's not easy for God to go against his attribute, who he is. We can all agree with that. God cannot. He cannot do that. That's why the verse says there are some things God cannot do. God cannot lie. All right? God's so powerful and God's all-knowing that he could... No, stop that, all right? There's one thing about what makes God powerful, what makes God all-knowing, what makes God holy, what makes God sinless is his attribute. So he can't go against it. Do you understand?
2: Yeah.
0: All right. It's not easy for God to go against his attribute. What is his attribute? Stop focusing on his all-powerfulness and his all-knowing. Why don't you think about his holiness? What does holiness require? Sin must be paid for. How is sin paid for? Pain and death. Starvation, famine, disease, everything bad in this world. Well, that's pretty extreme. Why would God allow that? You're right. To me and you, it's extreme. But God is not our level of holiness. God is so holy, you burn in hell forever for your sin. Do you understand? That's called holiness. He cannot compromise that. He cannot go against that. So because of holiness, sin must be paid for in the most thorough, in the most horrifying, in the most extreme consequence that you can think of. Otherwise, God cannot be holy. You have to understand that. That's like telling a human being to not breathe. All right? Can a human do that? No, because it's who he is. He has to breathe. God is who he is. He's holy. He can't go against that. If he slides the suffering a bit, then you know what happens? If he slides the pain and death in this world a bit, you know what he's doing? He's going against who he is. He cannot do that. Realizing this, okay, if you still think, no, it's easy for God to do it, it's easy for God to solve the problem of suffering, then you try. Stop blaming God. Why don't you take responsibility and be God yourself? Why don't you be God and follow this rule, okay? If you're going to be God. If you're going to be God, you have to be holy. That means not sliding sin. Otherwise, you cannot be God. You get rid of the meaning of God. Do you understand that? If you're God, you have to. Have to. There's no ifs, option. You have to. If you're God, you have to be holy, who makes sure that sin must be paid in the most extreme manner with pain and death. Because his holiness is extreme. That's how extreme his holiness is. If you're God, you have to do that. And at the same time, Satan has the right to use pain and death to whomever he wants. Why? Because that's the price of sin. And Satan knew that. Why do you think Satan tempted Eve? Because he knew he would get the power after that. All right? That's why Satan did that. So Satan has the right to do whatever he wants to people in the world with pain and death. If you got those two things, and that infects everybody in the world, tell me your reason out of that problem. I challenge you. Tell me. How do you reason it out? Don't say, well, God is all-knowing. He could have done that. No, give me details. Stop putting it all on God. You play God. You be in his shoes. And you use your all-knowing mind and think of something. You can't. Because of his attribute, who he is. Why do you think Satan did the temptation, Genesis 3, gave the challenge at Job 1? Because Satan knows he's not working at God's strengths. He's trying to find any weakness out there, some loophole he can use. Stop blaming God. You be in God's shoes and think. How are you going to reason it out? Well, just wipe it all out. He did. You know that? He did. He wiped it all out, started afresh. Mankind still want to learn their lesson. So what's some other way? Well, he can make mankind not sin. He did that. Mankind still chose to sin. Adam and Eve were sinless, and then they sinned after that. You got stop blaming God and tell me your reason. You can't. Can you? Let me ask you this question. What if the answer and the solution to reason it out is that I will join them in their pain and death? I will be that substitute and die and be tortured in the most bloody way and take that pain and death upon myself so that their soul can be free from that, and then their body, because it's still infected with sin, it has to undergo, but at the rapture it will be changed. Yeah. All right? Now, what a brilliant God. What an all-knowing God. Don't you think so? If you were in God's shoes, would you do that? I wouldn't. Would you? Let them rot. Let the world rot. Sin is on them. Let them suffer the pain and death. But God says, no, I love them so much that I will join them in the pain and death. Understand what they're going through and bear it. Here's the second thing. Do you realize God did that knowing that you would still blame him for being unreasonable? Imagine dying for a bunch of people, being tortured for a bunch of people who's still going to get bitter and mad at you. Ungrateful louses. After God, he didn't have to, but he decided to join in the pain and death with us. I mean, wouldn't that be a being you ought to thank, not get bitter and mad? But knowing full well, we stupid human beings will still be bitter and mad at him and still sin on top of that. God was willing to be tortured in our place. Now, instead of blaming God, getting upset, shouldn't there be more of gratitude?
2: Yeah.
0: Because if you were in God's shoes, you wouldn't do that. Is this eye-opening to you about God? That's why in Job chapter 40, if you go to Job chapter 40 and verse 4, Job chapter 40 and verse 4, you know what God did? God told Job everything of his ways, his position. You try to be in my shoes, Job. Who created this? Who created that? Can you tell me? Here are my actions here and there. Can you tell me that? He tried to put Job in God's shoes. That's what he did. And then what did Job say after that? Look at Job chapter 40 and then verse 4. Job answered in verse 4, "Behold, I am vile. What shall I answer thee? I will lay mine hand upon my mouth." Verse 5, "I'm not going to speak any further." And then verse 6, God continues. Verse 8, God says to Job, "Are you going to disannul my judgment? Are you going to condemn me so that you can be righteous?" Verse 9, "Hast thou an arm like God?" See what God was doing? You know what got Job to open his eyes? When God put Job into his shoes, make him think about that. That's what you should be reasoning. You got reasons to blame God. Why don't you have reasons to justify God? Okay. Or are you like Job? He justified himself rather than God. Are you like that? Verse 12, if we go back to our main text in Job chapter 1, and then verse 12. Refuge for Job. My next point is refuge for Job. My previous point was reasons against Job. Now, let's be honest. When you and I read verse 12, that's a negative verse. You and I would get troubled. God said to Satan, "All right, go ahead, wreck his life." You and I would go, "Oh, horrible verse," right? You and I would be troubled if we read that. If God said this about you when he talked to Satan, you and I would go, "Oh, God, no, please, no." But actually, one is this. One, we've already established from the previous point that it's not God's fault. The second thing is this verse is actually not a verse that should trouble you but encourage you. You might say, why is that? Because, like I mentioned before from the previous point, this has to happen, all this suffering, all right? Because why? The holiness of God, the heavy, extreme consequence of sin, and the devil having the power and the right. There's no other way around it. If you have something, I mean it. I challenge every one of you to come to me and then give me your reasons. I really mean that, okay? But there is no other way around that, whether you like it or not. So this must happen. So the statement in verse 12 is God recognizing, even though this thing must happen, I will put some form of protection. And I can take that pain and death and use it for something good. So see, God did not compromise his holiness. God made sure the devil did what he wanted with pain and death, and everyone goes through it. But God did he's so all-knowing. He did a bonus. I'm going to turn that into something good. I'm going to turn that into something where I would reward him double. See, that's the thing about God. God, he protects you. You have to understand. A refuge. There is no safer refuge than to be in God's hands, no matter how severe the demonic attack is. Do you understand? No matter how severe Satan might attack your life, you are still safer in God's hand than in anybody else's hand. Amen. Amen. This verse should be a verse of comfort, not a verse of trouble. You might say, why is that? Because you don't know your limitations, but God knows your limitations better than you. And he gave a wonderful promise at 1 Corinthians 10:13, "There has no temptation taken you, but such as is common to man. But God is faithful, who will not suffer you to be tempted above that ye are able, but will with the temptation also make a way to escape, that ye may be able to bear it." So God gave a promise that he will make sure it doesn't go beyond the limitations. He knows your limitations. When the severity of the suffering hits your limitations, he's going to protect you, keep you there. Amen. He's going to make sure it doesn't break you. I know he can't compromise his holiness. The suffering must be extreme. Yes. You and I have to admit that. You and I have to accept that. Suffering can't just be a regular suffering. It has to be something extreme if Satan wants to attack you. It has to be something so severe, so extreme, but at the same time, God makes sure that you're intact.
2: Yeah. That's good. Yeah.
0: God knows your limitations better than you. So that's the safety. But outside of God's hands, you got to realize you don't know your limitations. And that's why if you don't know your limitations, the smallest hardship in life can topple you and destroy you just like that. What if the devil cut all hell loose on you? It's better not to be open prey in the world, doing your own thing in life, but rather to be in the hand of God. Yeah. I want to assure you, my friend, no matter how bad your home is right now, no matter how bad your health is right now, no matter how trapped you are in your position or how severe your pain is, you're in the best safety that anyone could ever ask for.
3: Come on, that's good. Yes.
0: That's the refuge. That's the safest. I pity the one who gets outside of God's refuge and thus takes matter in their own hands. Your hands? Your hands? More than God's hands? You better pray the devil don't tear you apart. My fifth point is the ruin of Job. The ruin of Job. If you look at verses 13 through 19, that Job was ruined completely. You'll notice right here that at verse 15, a ruin, and then verse 16, while he was yet speaking, then here comes another ruin. And then verse 17, while he was yet speaking, here comes another ruin. And then verse 18 and onward. Now, that's so horrible. But I would like to suppose something that might be a little eye-opening to you, okay? Now, we know that verses 13 through 19, that's all an attack from Satan, right? We all know that verse 13 through 19, we attribute that to the Lord. God allowed it to happen, right? Okay, so we all know that. But I would like to ask you this question. If verse 15, right? Look at that. The Sabaeans fell upon them, took them away. All right, basically the Sabaeans came and took away Job's livestock. If that verse was separated and then all these other verses weren't there, what would Job think? Oh, I got attacked from the devil and God allowed it to happen. No, Job would think that, hey, this ruin that I went through is like any normal scenario that other people go through. Job was not the only person the Sabaeans failed to steal his livestock. I'm sure there were thousands of other people too. All right? Here's the second thing I want to add, okay? Let's put this a step further. If we look at verse 16... that's plainly God, all right? That's not a normal event. Notice in verse 16, the fire of God. God's name is mentioned that burned up his sheep. Okay, so we know that's God. What if you combine verse 15 and 16 together? Would Job go, oh, all these bad things are happening to me because God let it happen and God's trying to hone me? And no, I think it's possible Job would see verse 16 as God dealing with him, but he will still separate verse 15 as a normal bad thing that everyone goes through. If we separated these verses, the conclusion can come out differently. But it's impossible to separate the verses. Why? Because it's not just 15, 16. It's 13 through 19. They're all connected. They're not separated, okay? Now, I would like to ask you this question. Do you have a connection of all these horrible ruins, these bad events, like Job? No. All right? I can dare say that. Every single person did not go through as bad as Job did. And they didn't have such a coincidence that all these bad things happened at once on the same day. Pretty much the same minute, if not the hour. Okay? They're all connected together. So God allowed this to happen. It's the devil's fault. I get that. He was attacked by Satan. But if you're not in that same connection of bad events like Job, then why do you act like you're Job and say, oh, the devil's attacking me. That's why bad things are happening. Oh, God, let this happen to me. God's trying to teach me patience. And hey, man, what if you separated your bad events? If you separated your bad event, you would probably realize that, hey, this is actually a normal bad thing everybody else goes through.
3: Wow.
0: You know what would save you a lot of stress and pain? Is if you stop blaming the devil and God and start realizing that this is just a normal thing everybody else goes through.
3: Right. Yeah.
0: That will save you a lot of stress and self-inflicting pain. So why don't you start separating? What if you separated them? Then maybe you start being more realistic. Here's another thing. When there's something that we know God is trying to deal with us with the trial, we tend to mingle them with other bad things that happen to us that have no connection whatsoever. So let's say you go through five bad things in your life that are normal, that everybody goes through, but only one bad thing that God is trying to teach and deal with you. You know what we tend to do? We connect this guy to this guy. And then we're like, God is overwhelming me with hardship and trying my patience, and the devil is really attacking me. No, my friend, it's just this one thing.
2: Yeah.
0: These five things are just normal things everybody goes through. So what's my point? My point is this: are you mingling what God's dealing with you with the trial with other bad things in life that have no relationship whatsoever? If you do that, that's why you tend to dramatize your problems. See?
2: Yeah.
0: You go, oh, God's trying me. Oh, the devil's attacking me. You're not that special, bud.
2: Right. Right.
0: You're not that special. Maybe if you start to realize these are normal things anybody else would go through in painful scenarios if these things were to happen to them, then probably you'd start to gird up your loins a little bit and start to take life and go through life seriously, more maturely. You know how to be better prepared for Satan's attack? If you don't over-dramatize Satan's attack. If you don't make it bigger than, oh, I can't handle it. Don't make it bigger than you can handle. You'd be surprised how merciful and good and gracious God is to your life. And that those bad things you're going through is unrelated to God or to the devil.

0: The leper, if a person gets inflicted with the disease, this person is not thinking, oh God, let this happen to me because he's trying to teach me a lesson and hold me forth as gold. And no, it just happened because this disease would happen to any other person. That's what that verse pointed out. You know what we tend to do if we were infected with the disease? God is trying my... No, stop. Oh, the devil attacked... No, stop. People in Deuteronomy, lepers in Deuteronomy, weren't thinking like that.
1: Right.
0: There are times that it can chance that it can happen. Why? Because, yes, God is in control of everything. There's no doubt about that. But what God does as the person who's in control, he says, whatever bad things happen, it's going to happen because of the consequence of sin.
1: Yeah.
0: See, that's God's role. It's not like every minute detail, I'm going to let this bad thing happen from this evil. No, there are verses in Jeremiah that God never even thought of the evil. The only time that he's in control and sovereign is he just lets whatever bad thing happens to happen. Why? Because he allowed that to happen because of our sin. That's his only sovereign role. Don't blame every unfortunate event that God planned this all out and detailed it and made this happen to me. No, it just happens. You could save yourself a lot of trouble if you were to think that way. There are lost people who can take hardships better in life than you Christians.
1: Wow.
0: You know why? Because they're like, this just happens. Everyone goes through it.
2: Yeah, that's good.
0: Maybe you could save yourself a lot of trouble if you were to think that way.
2: Preaching.
0: The sixth point is the reverence of Job. The reverence of Job in verse 20. In verse 20. Notice that as soon as these bad things happen, Job cursed God. No, in verse 20, Job reverenced God. He worshipped and praised him. Now, in verse 20 through 22, notice that Job did not curse, right? But if you look at chapter 3, verse 1, chapter 3, verse 1, Job cursed, right? What was the difference in chapter 1, where he didn't curse, versus chapter 3, where he cursed? Look back before chapter 3. Look at the verse before chapter 3. Look at verse 13. So Job sat on the ground and worshipped and praised the Lord. Is that what it said at verse 13? No, it said, so they sat down with him upon the ground 7 days and 7 nights. That's a long time. And none spake a word unto him, for they saw that his grief was very great. There were 7 days of silence where he did nothing but keep the grief to himself. What do you think is going to happen after that? Boom, then you'll curse. But chapter 1... Did he sit on the ground 7 days and... No, he immediately worshiped the Lord. That's a huge difference. There is no greater danger than you are by yourself in silence, keeping all that grief inside you and you do nothing about it. You will get bitter fast. You will get bitter and curse God easily. Why? Because that's how the devil attacks you.
1: Yeah.
0: He will attack you when you're in silence and then those thoughts flood in. Those feelings kick in. You're giving so much time for the devil to work on your flesh. Give him zero time. Give the devil zero time. This is spiritual warfare. Why don't you fall on your knees and worship God? Because it always worked with you. Whenever you came to church, I know you had a bad day, but at least you weren't by yourself at home with your imagination.
1: Right.
0: It always worked when you came here. It always worked when you sang the hymns. It always worked when you hear another brother going through hardship like you and then you hear their testimony. It always worked when you read the Bible and prayed. It always worked when you were going through the bitterness and the struggle. You immediately surrendered that to the Lord and cried out for help. That always worked when you revered God. There is no greater danger than when you go through suffering is that you just sit still 7 days. And if you only come on a Sunday and you're waiting for 7 days to the next Sunday, that's a lot of time gap for the devil. Like Job, 7 days, 7 nights, and then the grief builds up and bam.
1: Yep.
0: That's why some people don't come back to church anymore. They don't serve God anymore.
1: Good.
0: You know what you should do when hardship happens? You should immediately worship God and praise Him.
1: Amen.
0: That helps. And you do know that. It does help. It doesn't take away the pain. It doesn't really

0: solve it, but it does help. It keeps it going. My last point is remembrance of Job. Remembrance of Job. If you look at verse 21 through 22, isn't it amazing that this is probably the most famous verses that people remember Job by? Naked came I out of my mother's womb. Naked shall I return thither. The Lord gave and the Lord hath taken away. Blessed be the name of the Lord. In all this Job sinned not, nor charged God foolishly. This is how we remember Job mostly. But did you forget his cursing for 12 chapters long? How can people forget about that? I mean, Job was talking about his self-righteousness, his complaint, his bitterness. He was cursing his day. I mean, what happened to those 12 chapters? Why doesn't that dawn in our mind? It's only these two little verses that we remember him by. Isn't it amazing how God, isn't this encouraging? Who made that record? The Holy Spirit, not Job. The Holy Spirit. Isn't it encouraging that God ignored all of Job's defects and remembers him more for his patience and suffering at James 5, 10 through 11? He didn't really talk about Job's complaint. You notice that? He never talked about his bitterness. Never talked about his cursing. We only know that from the 12 chapters we read, but the Holy Spirit never mentioned that about Job. God chose to remember Job by his patience and suffering rather than his defect. And he rewarded him double after that. He didn't think of Job as a failure. He failed the test. He said, no, you passed. I'll reward you double. If you know about God, when you go through suffering, he tends to remember you more for your patience and suffering and rewards you. And all those defects you had in the middle of that suffering, it was just gone. It was just behind you. You and I are a testimony of that. You and I know that.
1: Yeah.
0: You ever thought about this? All that pain and suffering you went through, I mean, in spite of how many times you failed or you got bitter or you got upset or you didn't really live for God like you should have, he still rewarded you. He still blessed you after that.
1: Yeah.
0: What is that called? God is such a good God.
1: Amen.
0: He chooses to remember you,
1: yeah,
0: how you suffer, the patience that you endured through that suffering, not the defects. That's all he's choosing to remember. And he says, that's what I'm going to reward you for. Isn't God so good?
1: Yes.
0: Isn't it encouraging to know that while you're going through your defects right now, right? While Satan's attacking you, that God's just focusing on how much you're enduring it, how much pain you're going through, and yet you try to keep going?
1: That's good.
0: Isn't that encouraging?
1: Yes.
0: You know, we don't remember that ourselves, to be honest. We don't remember all the things that, the good points or the endurance or what we suffered, but God remembers them.
1: Yeah.
0: Didn't you realize this? God remembers your suffering more than you.
1: Wow.
0: I guarantee you this, all the bad things you went through in your life, write me every detail of what happened. You can't. You forgot. I guarantee you this, there were some altar calls you went through where you poured out your suffering to the Lord that you forgot. But God remembered every teardrop that was shed on that altar and kept it in a book.
1: Wow. Amen.
0: Don't tell me God doesn't care.
1: Amen.
0: Psalm 56, verse 8. Thou tellest my wanderings. Put thou my tears into thy bottle. Are they not in thy book? Isn't it comforting to know that my God remembered the pain and the tragedy, the endurance, all that unbearable stuff? Remember me. He would remember that better than me. That God would keep my tears, every teardrop that I shed during suffering that I endured, in his little bottle. You know, God, he wants to do that right now with you. He wants to remember. He wants to record your patience and your suffering, your tears. Here he puts a bottle for you. Why not put your tears in the bottle today? Every head bow and every eye shut.
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0: Numbers chapter 27. We'll look at Numbers chapter 27. In this passage, Moses had a burden for his people before he can leave them. And he begged the Lord, please send them someone who can be a faithful steward, a faithful leader or a minister, so that this congregation can continue on rather than giving them no one to lead or guide them. Don't leave them as sheep having no shepherd. Numbers 27, verse 15. And Moses spake unto the Lord, saying, let the Lord, the God of the spirits of all flesh, set a man over the congregation, which may go out before them, and which may go in before them, and which may lead them out, and which may bring them in, that the congregation of the Lord be not as sheep, which have no shepherd. And the Lord said unto Moses, take thee Joshua the son of Nun, a man in whom is the Spirit, and lay thine hand upon him, and set him before Eleazar the priest, and before all the congregation, and give him a charge in their sight. And thou shalt put some of thine honor upon him, and all the congregation of the children of Israel may be obedient. The verse really spoke to me as it shared the same burden with me as I give the cry to the Lord, please leave, do not leave these sheep without a shepherd, someone to lead and to guide them. And God said, you can take Joshua. He's the man you can count on to take the task after you die. He'll be sure to lead the people and get them into the promised land. A little confession that I have to make is that originally I wasn't going to come today because my immune system was very, very weak. So I didn't notice until last Sunday. So last Sunday, I actually had a nosebleed, but it was hidden pretty well. So then I realized it wasn't until Thursday that I stressed my immune system. So I had to rest up. And then originally, I was going to have some of the men to teach and preach to you today. But I was praying to the Lord because I don't believe in doing something, especially leaving my sheep without prayer, without the Lord to guide me. The Lord spoke upon my heart this passage, and I didn't come up with the passage. My wife, she was doing her daily Bible reading, and then she read that passage, actually. And then she was praying to the Lord, Lord, please do not leave the sheep without a shepherd. She didn't mind if I took the day off, but the point was she wanted the sheep to have a shepherd. So she prayed to the Lord. And then I had no idea what she was reading. And then I told her, honey, these people are so hungry. I need to go to church. I'll be fine. I'm going to pray, trust the Lord. If very worst case I can't come, then I can't come. I'll have my men ready. And then she told me, oh, God answered my prayer. I was like, what, did I get dragged to church even though I'm tired, beaten to death? She said, no, it's just this passage. And she gave it to me. This was the passage she read. The Lord changed my sermon again. So the Lord led upon my heart to preach to you this message. It wasn't planned for. It was uncalled. And I'm going to see how the Lord guides me. What keeps me faithful as a minister for the Lord is to see the people who are sheep without a shepherd, a need, and there's a fire, there's a fellowship, there's a desire to serve God. Some of you are hurting or going through rough times. And when I saw that, I was like, oh God, I need to get to church and feed your people. Not that I'm the one that's worthy who can feed them, because the Lord can use anyone. But that's simply that my heart was stirred that I must be faithful and committed to the people because they are hungry. That's what motivates me as a minister to be faithful to you. But I would like to see how you in return, because you need the sermon, not me. That's what you came here today. How you, in return, could be faithful in the ministry. In my case, says Moses, I see the sheep which have no shepherd. You are verse 18. Take thee Joshua, the son of Nun. What does that mean, the son of Nun? A nobody. Nobody, none. And that's what you are. You are Joshua. You're just a nobody. People don't recognize you. They don't applaud you. Everybody knows the pastor, obviously, and the church and everything, but they don't know you. However, you are needed to carry on for the sheep here who have no shepherd. Time and time, the Lord has let go of my hand and showed that there are Joshuas who can take care of the sheep who have no shepherd. We need Joshuas because there are sheep here, not just in this room, but in this community, who have no shepherd to guide them. In your home, who have no shepherd to guide them. They need you. They need someone to give them the gospel of the Lord Jesus Christ, Bible-believing truth, and guide them here. What you see in this lost and dying community is sheep who have no shepherd. Oh, does it not stir your heart, my friend? Will you be the Joshua who's faithful and committed? I believe there are lessons we can learn from Joshua before he became a great leader. Before he wrote a book of the Bible. Before God gave him credit and put him as one of the heroes listed. I believe that there are lessons we can learn from a nobody like Joshua before we knew him as the man who put the walls of Jericho to the ground. I believe there's something we can learn from the life of this nobody named Joshua before he was able to conquer five kings. I believe there's something we can learn from this nobody. For it speaks about you, it talks about you, a simple nobody. But that can become a great Joshua. A faithful servant is necessary for the task. We shall see some nuggets in Joshua's life where you can learn. Let's pray. Father, I am not in the best of mood. I am pushing through my weakness. For you said that your strength is made perfect in weakness. The words cannot come out as well, but I believe through the guiding of your Holy Spirit, it'll come out the way you want it to come across and to reach these people. May you fill me, Father, cleanse away my sins with your blood. For these are sheep who are hungry, Father. Don't leave them, Lord. Don't leave them without a shepherd to give them something to eat. Please, Father, feed your sheep. Lord, you burden my heart to come here today. You've given me the strength to do so. And so I will preach for you again. Will you move amongst your people, Lord? Raise a Joshua, Lord. We need Joshua, not just a Moses. In Jesus' name I pray. Amen. All right, so we're going to look at Exodus 17, please. Exodus chapter 17. The first mention of Joshua is given right here on his battle and his warfare with Amalek. In his battle and warfare with Amalek, Joshua is first mentioned. He is the one who is to be the fighter. He is holding on to his sword, clinging on to dear life, battling all the enemies and just fighting and fighting. This is what? A nobody. A nobody who is just clinging on to his or her sword for dear life. A nobody just swinging the sword, fighting the enemies. A nobody who doesn't get that much credit. A nobody who's just surviving, literally, while being faithful to the Lord. Just surviving while being faithful to the Lord. In the passage it says, and Moses said unto Joshua in verse 9, choose us out men and go out fight with Amalek. Tomorrow I will stand on the top of the hill with the rod of God in mine hand. So Joshua did as Moses had said to him and fought with Amalek. And Moses, Aaron, and Hur went up to the top of the hill. And it came to pass when Moses held up his hand that Israel prevailed. And when he let down his hand, Amalek prevailed. But Moses' hands were heavy, and they took a stone and put it under him. And he sat thereon, and Aaron and Hur stayed up his hands, the one on the one side and the other on the other side. and his hands were steady until the going down of the sun. Now, this passage is famously used where Moses is the leader and he's trying to raise up his hand and his rod. Why? Because whenever he raises up his hands and that rod, the Lord puts some kind of strength upon the armies of Joshua, and they're able to conquer Amalek. But Joshua, the leader, gets very tired, for the burden and responsibility of a leader can get tiresome. And so he couldn't hold up his hands as long as he wanted to. So he had to drag it down. And when he dragged it down, the strength sapped away from Joshua's soldiers. And then Amalek was winning. And then this passage is famously used. That's why we need an Aaron and a Hur. An Aaron and a Hur who will lift up the leader's hands. The Bible says when Aaron and Hur held up Moses' hands for him, amen, that the ministry was able to continue on. The soldiers rallied up. They stirred up energy and fought on for the Lord. And people and preachers would mention out of this passage the need of an Aaron and a Hur to lift up the hands of the preacher. Because the preacher can get very tired. But I don't want to concentrate on Aaron and Hur's faithfulness right here. It's talking about, I want to talk about Joshua, his faithfulness. In this passage, I'm going to preach to you, not Aaron and Hur, lifting up the hands of the preacher, because you may not even feel like an Aaron and Hur. You're truly a Joshua, the son of Nun. You're not Aaron, Moses' brother. You're not her, the one who was at the right-hand side of Moses and lifted up his hand. No, you are a nobody. Right. Who's just swinging the sword in the battle? Yeah. Fighting, surviving. Amen. Why is Joshua necessary? I think Joshua's necessary right here. Notice right here in this passage, do you realize that, yes, it's true that when Moses and when Aaron and Hur were not there by Moses' side, you notice, right? Moses lifted up his hands down, right? But did it say he let go? It never said he let go of the rod. It just said he lowered. Why? Because Joshua was still there, yeah, fighting. And Moses, when he was getting tired, yes, Aaron and Hur lifting up his hands, man, help rally up the church and the group, and they were able to fight on. Yeah, Moses, I'm sure, was happy for an Aaron and Hur, but I'm pretty sure he was very grateful for a Joshua when Aaron and Hur weren't there to lift up his hands. When the time when the preacher has no Aaron and Hur to lift up the hands. The time when the preacher lowers the rod and says, I'm so tired, Father. But he's clinging on to dear life, onto the rod, leading the people, even at the preacher's weakness, even at the preacher's fault, and the preacher's imperfection. When his stamina and energy lowers, Joshua never dropped the sword. And because Joshua clave onto the sword, and yes, even though the whole church was losing, and Amalek was winning, Joshua still clave onto the sword. And that's why Moses clave onto the rod. My friend, when the man of God and when God calls and ordains a preacher to lift up a ministry, and he lifts up his hand and the rod gets tiresome and he lowers it and he says, oh God, I'm just so tired, Father. I'm just so tired. But guess what? That preacher can't let go because he sees Joshua over there. And because Joshua is fighting against the enemy, that's why the preacher says, I cannot let go of the rod. I'll cling on to it. Even if I'm falling, even if I'm being weak, I will hold on to the ministry, still lead, and faithfully commit to your people. And oh, to God, we need not just Aaron and hers, but during the preacher's weakness, during the preacher's lowering of the rod, we need Joshuas who will cling on to the sword. We need people who would fight the battle Just keep fighting and fighting the battle, even if they're losing, even if Amalek is winning, even when the preacher is losing, even when the preacher is getting down. We need Joshua's to take up the sword and keep fighting on for God.
1: Amen. Come on, Joshua.
0: Because you never know, Joshua, behind the scenes, where you're not watching, because all you're seeing is blood. All you're seeing is struggle and fight. You have your fight. You have your war. And you're so busy getting involved in the church, helping out people. And you're fighting the battle of the Lord. You have no idea that Moses is behind the scenes. That preacher is behind the scenes in discouragement.
1: Yes.
0: In weakness. Lowering the rod. You have no idea what's going on over there. The preacher, in his weakness, in his lowering, you know what we need? The Joshuas who are faithful, who will still hold on to the sword and fight. Why? Because it makes the preacher behind the scenes where you don't see during his time of discouragement, he observes the Joshuas. He sees the Joshuas fighting. He sees the Joshuas praying. He sees the Joshuas overcoming battles. He sees the Joshuas conquering their enemies. He sees the Joshuas soul winning. He sees the Joshuas coming to church. He sees the Joshuas getting involved in so much work into the church that the preacher just can't let go even though he's dropping.
1: Amen.
0: We need the Joshuas. That's why you need to be faithful, Joshua. Why? Because you don't know that preacher if he's lowering the rod. That's why you need to be committed, Joshua. Because you don't know if the preacher is about to drop the rod. You don't know, Joshua, that preacher is clinging onto that rod because you're still fighting and clinging on to your sword. That's why you need to be faithful, Joshua. Well, the church is getting weak. People aren't coming to church. Brothers and sisters in Christ, I pray for, don't come anymore. I'm getting discouraged. So much battles I'm fighting in my life. My friend, that's why it's so important you cling on to the sword, because your preacher, your leader, is also becoming weaker. But that doesn't mean the battle is lost. It loses. It's lost when Moses dropped the rod. What if Joshua said, we're losing the battle. Our leader is getting weaker. And dropped the sword and ran away. Amalek would have won.
1: Right.
0: You know why Joshua won? He held onto the sword even though he was losing and his own leader was losing.
1: Right.
0: That's why they won.
1: Amen.
0: You know why Satan can't destroy this church?
1: Come on.
0: There's some Joshua who's clinging onto the sword, even though Moses' hands are getting heavy and there's no Aaron and Hur to lift it up. But Aaron and Hur will come. But there comes a time when Aaron and Hur are not there. Who will be the one to swing the sword? Exodus 24. Exodus 24. That's one thing we notice about Joshua's faithfulness. Even though he's losing in the battle, he's still fighting because he doesn't realize that the leader is about to drop and his action saved his life. His action rescued the people. As a matter of fact, if you go back to Exodus 17, we won't go back there, but the Bible says that Joshua won against Amalek. And God told Moses, say to Joshua.
1: Yes.
0: Why? God never forgot Joshua's faithfulness.
1: Yes.
0: The son of none, nobody. Everyone looks at Aaron and Hur. Aaron and Hur who held up the hands of Moses. But God saw Joshua.
1: Yes, yes.
0: He didn't speak to Aaron and Hur in this passage. We need Joshua's. We need Joshua's. Too many people want to be an Aaron and Hur. No, you're the son of none. You're just a nobody who's holding on to a sword. Surviving every day. Just swinging it left and right.
1: Amen.
0: Fighting for the Lord. Just fighting on for dear life.
1: Amen.
0: Exodus chapter 24. We'll look at verse 9. Then went up Moses and Aaron, Nadab and Abihu, and 70 of the elders of Israel. And they saw the God of Israel, And there was under his feet as it were a paved work of a sapphire stone, and as it were the body of heaven in his clearness. And upon the nobles of the children of Israel he laid not his hand. Also they saw God and did eat and drink. And the Lord said unto Moses, come up to me into the mount and be there. So notice right here that the 70 elders of Israel, they get to see the glory of God. Did you see that? Man, that's a wonderful thing. I mean, imagine seeing God. He didn't show them all of his face, but he showed them a bit of his look. Man, you ever been on the mountaintop just like those 70 elders, and you may not have seen God completely face to face, but you got a little glimpse of him and you felt like heaven, and you're off at a summer camp or a blowout or a revival meeting and you got a little taste of heaven and glory and you're like, woo, glory to God, and it keeps you being faithful for the Lord. Amen. Keeps you being faithful for the Lord. Yeah. Joshua missed out. Joshua wasn't there. Look at verse 13. And Moses rose up and his minister Joshua, and Moses went up into the mount of God. And he said unto the elders, tarry ye here for us until we come again unto you. And behold, Aaron and Hur are with you. If any man have any matters to do, let him come unto them. And Moses went up into the mount, and a cloud covered the mount. And the glory of the Lord abode upon Mount Sinai. Now notice right here, Joshua missed out verse 9 through 11. He misses out the glory of the Lord, the mountaintop experience. And then Moses says, okay, Joshua, your turn. Let's go to the mount. Yeah, glory to God. I'm going to see God, the glory of the Lord. But he doesn't. The Bible never mentions he does. Just goes over there to minister. Why? Because I'm not the Aaron and Hur. Did you read that passage at verse 14? Aaron and Hur are the ones in charge. They get some privilege. Joshua, he's the son of none. He's a nobody. Nobody. Who is Joshua? The one who get the walls of Jericho to come down. We're not there yet. The one who conquered five kings. We're not there yet. Who is Joshua? Just the son of nobody. And he ministered to Moses. He stayed faithful, even though he didn't see the glory of the Lord. Okay. You know, you see Aaron and Hur's out there who are lifting up the preacher's hand, and then you feel like, oh man, I want to get involved in something like that. And you hear about people where they had the touch of God or this experience, a mountaintop experience. And haven't you been through times where you missed out?
2: Yes. Yes.
0: And you weren't there when God was present. You weren't there when God spoke to the person. You hear testimonies of these people who talk about how God ministered, provided a miracle, answered the prayer request. But you're the son of none. You get none of that.
2: Yes, okay.
0: You see no glory of the Lord. You see no miracle in your life. You miss the mountaintop experience. It's so easy to be faithful and serve God when you're hyped up after a revival meeting. But it's hard to be faithful to God when you miss out on that. But Joshua was still faithful.
2: Yes.
0: Even though he missed out the glory.
2: That's good.
0: Even though he wasn't there to witness the glory.
2: That is good.
0: Can I tell you something else too? Aaron and Hur, who lifted up Moses' hands, Aaron who saw God's presence, you thought they'd be faithful after their Glory Land revival meeting. Well, they do after that. They worship a golden calf.
2: Yeah.
0: After seeing God, how can you be so stupid to worship a golden calf after that?
2: Yeah.
0: You know why? It's easy to be faithful when you witness the glory of God. But when that glory's gone,
2: come on,
0: let's see you be faithful.
2: That's good, right?
0: Let's see you worship a golden calf. Let's see you be as stupid as those Jews who worship a golden calf after they saw the glory of God. Let's see you be faithful.
2: That's good right there.
0: Joshua wasn't stupid. He didn't get to see a blowout. He didn't get to see a revival meeting. He didn't need the weekend revival to keep him going. He didn't need the glory of the Lord or the answer prayer or the miracle. He was just faithful.
3: Triple amen.
0: Amen. Every time after a glorious meeting with the Lord, you have to go back to your golden calf?
2: Wow.
0: Are you Joshua who don't get to witness the glory of God, but stay faithful? Stay faithful. You might say, why would Joshua be able to stay faithful? Because in verse 13 it says, notice what Joshua is called, a minister, right? Do you see that in verse 13?
2: Yeah.
0: Okay. Does that sound as powerful as verse 9, elder? Look at verse 9. Elders get to see the glory of God, but not a minister. Why? A minister means a waiter,
2: yeah.
0: A person who serves tables.
2: Right.
0: Joshua wasn't like, I need a revival meeting. I need a glory land experience. I need the touch of God. I need the miracle. I need to see an answer to prayer. No. Joshua wasn't like that. He realized, all I am is a minister. I'm not an elder.
3: Right.
0: I don't deserve what I have.
3: Yes.
0: I'm just a minister.
3: Yeah.
0: Meaning, I'm just a servant.
3: Right.
0: That's why he was faithful. That's why. He didn't expect a glory land experience all the time. He just expected to serve.
3: Amen.
0: Do you see yourself like that? You need pastor here to give you a glory land experience all the time? Every Sunday? You need the brethren to always give you a glory land experience all the time? You need testimonies? You need blowout? You need singing? You always need the glory of God to keep you being faithful?
3: Preach.
0: Or do you realize, I don't deserve all of that?
3: Right. None of it.
0: If I miss out, I miss out. It's a wonderful thing those people were able to enjoy the glory of God.
3: Amen.
0: It's a wonderful thing they did. All I am is just a servant.
4: It's good.
0: I just serve. Go to Exodus 32. Exodus 32. He was faithful without a revival meeting. He was faithful without stamina and encouragement from brethren. He was faithful without God and showing his glory. He was faithful. How about you?
3: Amen.
0: How about you? You're not in glory mode right now. You know that? You're not on the mountaintop experience right now. Good. Your opportunity to be a servant. Your opportunity to prove your worth, to be faithful. Exodus 32. Notice the Bible reads here at verse 17. And when Joshua heard the noise of the people as they shouted, he said unto Moses, there is a noise of war in the camp. So Joshua... Remember from the previous passage, he was waiting for Moses, right? So then Moses finally meets him. Already the Jews are worshiping a golden calf and there's a noise going on. Joshua never leaves his territory to go down and see what's going on with the Jews. Never. He doesn't do that. He sticks to his post. He sticks to his position and duty.
4: Amen.
0: How long? Go back to Exodus 24, excuse me. Go back to Exodus 24. How long? Verse 18. And Moses went into the midst of the cloud and gathered him into the mount. And Moses was in the mount 40 days and 40 nights. You know what Joshua was doing? Swinging the sword, killing the Amalekites. No. Helping out Moses when he went up the mount. No. Moses was alone with God in Mount Sinai. Joshua was stuck in the middle of the mount somewhere. Moses had to be alone with God. And Joshua had to wait.
4: That's good.
0: He had to wait. He couldn't even serve tables. He just sat there doing nothing.
3: Wait. That's good.
0: Wait.
3: Wait.
0: You know what faithful people do? They wait.
3: Wait.
0: No, I need to swing the sword, at least cut some head off. Battle for the Lord, sow winning and fight on for the Lord. No, no, no, you wait.
2: Wait.
0: Well, at least I can minister. That's a servant, right? Serve tables, wash their feet. No, wait.
2: Wait.
0: You know what the problem with people nowadays is? They think they're faithful to God's work when they do something.
2: Uh-huh.
0: They have to do something.
2: Preach.
0: What can I do? What can I do? No, just do the same thing you're doing.
2: Wait.
0: And just wait. Well, that ain't helping out. I need to help out Moses. I need to help out Moses. No, Moses needs to be alone with God. Spend one-on-one time. And I know you want to help out Moses. And Moses needs all the help that he can get. But God says, no, Moses, just me and you. Joshua, sit there. How long, Lord? I ain't telling you. Sit there.
2: Wow, good preaching.
0: Joshua didn't know it was 40 days, 40 nights.
2: That's right.
0: The Jews, they were worried. They got scared. They were like, Moses died. But Joshua stuck to his post. Can you imagine? Probably in his mind, he's thinking, Moses died. I wonder what happened. What's going on? Joshua still stuck to his post.
2: Yes, yes.
0: Isn't it interesting that the Bible says in Exodus 24, when you read that passage again, the Bible says his minister, Joshua. Joshua, how can he minister to Moses? All he did was sit up there and wait 40 days, 40 nights. How can he minister to Moses? You can minister to the preacher by simply doing nothing and waiting.
2: Triple amen.
0: Amen. I ain't helping out Moses. Moses needs that. I need to do something to help out Moses. Moses says, no, you need to just sit there and wait. You're helping me out by doing that.
2: Amen. Amen. Amen.
0: Didn't you know you're faithful by just sitting still at the feet of Jesus, Mary, rather than doing something, Martha? You're being faithful. I know you want to spiritually grow. I know you want to accomplish more things for the Lord. And I know you want to get busy and get more active. And it discourages you when you see your brethren who are making leaps and bounds and you're still falling behind. But guess what? You are in the right place to be where God says, wait.
2: Wait.
0: You are ministering to God's people that way. Wait.
2: Wait.
0: You want to be faithful? Then you need to wait. Joshua, you think he's a waiter after cutting off people's heads? So much into action, action, action, action, war, conquering enemies.
2: Yeah.
0: It's got to get to him to sit still without God telling him how long it would take.
2: Okay.
0: And some of you get jittery just after a couple weeks. You can't do 40 days.
2: Wow.
0: God just wants you to sit still.
2: Amen.
0: You want to be faithful, Joshua? Time to stop cutting off heads. Put the sword in the scabbard and wait until God gives you the next command.
4: Well, that's good, preacher.
2: Amen.
0: You want to be faithful, Joshua? Learn to wait.
2: Amen.
0: Go to Exodus chapter 33 again. Chapter 32 again. If Joshua did not wait, what would he have done? You ever thought of that? What would he have done? At verse 17, he thought it was war going on at the camp. Joshua, he would have left his post that God told him to wait and to stick to. Joshua would have left his post out of fear. Those Jews are getting slaughtered by the enemy. I need to go over there and do something. But no, Joshua didn't do that. Even though he thought, it's war. They're dying right there. I need to go down there and help them. Thank God he didn't.
2: Yes.
0: What if he went down there? Maybe he would have been swung by the crowd to worship the golden calf.
2: Wow.
0: Maybe they would have imprisoned him or killed him for opposing them. It was a good move that he waited.
2: Yeah.
0: If he went and done something, it would have harmed him.
2: Right.
0: Hey, Joshua, I know your perception is there's a noise of war going on in the church and they're dying and I need to go down there and do something. Better yet, no, you leave them alone to God.
2: Amen. Yep.
0: God had no hesitation. They're worshiping a golden calf. God didn't care. You shouldn't care either. You should entrust them to the Lord. And I know you feel like you have to get involved in every single detail and thing. But my friend, if you do that, you're going to get harmed yourself.
3: Good. Amen, Pastor. Amen.
0: Because your perception is like Joshua. They're dying. They need help. And God's like, no. They're not. They're okay. They're just caught up by the ways of the world. You need to sit still and wait. If you get out, if you leave your post, you're going to hurt yourself. That's why you should wait. Go to Exodus 33. Exodus chapter 33. The Bible says in verse 5, "For the Lord had said unto Moses, say unto the children of Israel, ye are a stiff-necked people. I will come up into the midst of thee in a moment and consume thee. Therefore now put off thy ornaments from thee, that I may know what to do unto thee. And the children of Israel stripped themselves of their ornaments by the Mount Horeb. And Moses took the tabernacle and pitched it without the camp, afar off from the camp, and called it the tabernacle of the congregation. And it came to pass that everyone which sought the Lord went out unto the tabernacle of the congregation which was without the camp." Now notice right here in verse 10, "And all the people saw the cloudy pillar stand at the tabernacle door, and all the people rose up and worshipped, every man in his tent door." What happened was, after they worshipped the golden calf, they were in trouble. So Moses said, "God's angry at you. You're a stiff-necked people. I'm going to go to the tabernacle and intercede with God on your behalf." And those Jews, they cleaned up all their pagan stuff. And then they saw Moses going inside the tabernacle. And what they did was they stood in front of their tent door and then they worshiped the Lord. Sounds like a noble thing, right? Sounds like a great thing. Finally, these members are getting right. Finally, they're being faithful to the Lord. They're returning. I find something interesting right here. If we look at verse 11, "And the Lord spake unto Moses face to face, as a man speaketh unto his friend. And he turned again into the camp. But his servant Joshua," there you are again, Josh, "the son of Nun, a young man," what does it say? "Departed not out of the tabernacle." Joshua, instead of being in front of his tent and worshiping the Lord, he got away from his tent, went to the tabernacle where Moses was talking with God.
4: That's good.
0: You know, if I were those Jews after worshiping a golden calf, I wouldn't just clean up my stuff and stand in front of the tent door and worship God. I follow Joshua and go like this and plead with God. Go closer to God's side in the tabernacle. It's amazing. These Jews, in spite of all their wickedness, all they could do is in front of the tent flap, even with God's judgment and anger, his anger on them, they still would not go beyond the tent door. They can't go inside the tabernacle with God. I don't know what you got in your own tent, my friend.
3: Okay.
0: But is it important enough where you can leave your tent and go to God's tabernacle?
3: Okay.
0: I know you worship God. I know you got your own things in your tent. You got work, you got family, you got a schedule. You got everything important. You got your own plans. You can't come to church because of a planned vacation or something. Look, I get all that. But are you like Joshua, who says, "I can leave my tent and go inside the tabernacle to serve God all the way"? You think that God is pleased when you clean up all your pagan idolatry, you get right with God, and then you just worship the Lord from your tent. When's the last time you got out of your tent, huh? When's the last time you got out of your tent and said, "Okay, God, me and you, I'm faithful to you. No tent behind me, Father. No turning back. Forsook all to follow thee." But schedule, Your own plans, your goals, your tent always keeps you back from worshiping the Lord at the tabernacle. You just worship Him afar off. Every time you sing a hymn here, every time you come to church today, and even when you try to go close to God on the altar, you're still at your tent flap.
3: Ooh, that's good.
0: Come on, Joshua. Where's Joshua where he's able to go into the tabernacle? Leave his tent.
3: Wow.
0: You want to be faithful to the Lord? You got to leave your tent.
4: That's good, preacher.
0: I can worship God from my tent. Yeah, so can the Jews. But you're not like Joshua. The Bible notes that about Joshua. You know what that verse says? It's not just Joshua. It said in verse 7, and it came to pass that who? Just Joshua? Just Moses or what? Everyone. Everyone which sought the Lord went out unto the tabernacle of the congregation, which was without the camp. Anyone, everyone can do it. But they didn't. They just stood in front of their tent door, cleaned up their sin, and worshiped the Lord. I'm right with God. And come home Monday, they're just the same. Because that tent always keeps them behind. What's in your tent? When are you going to leave your tent, Joshua? Go to Numbers 26. Numbers 26. You want to be faithful? I know, everyone has plans. Same here. If you're talking, you want to talk to one of the busiest guys, it's me. I get that. I'm so bound by things. But God had to change my plans, shatter my plans, take away my plans, so that I can finally leave my tent. I had to let go of my tent and just be me and God.
3: Yeah.
0: You know what this sermon is? I had to leave my tent in the back file. I am not going to bring my tent here to you for Sunday main service and preach off of a tent.
4: Praise the Lord.
0: God changed my plan, like I told you, with a totally different message. I want me and God.
3: Yeah.
0: And I told God that.
3: Yeah,
0: you know what you're seeing? Not my tent. The tabernacle.
3: That's good.
0: Look at Numbers 26. Numbers 26. Look at verse 63. These are they that were numbered by Moses and Eleazar the priest, who numbered the children of Israel in the plains of Moab by Jordan near Jericho. But among these there was not a man of them whom Moses and Aaron the priest numbered when they numbered the children of Israel in the wilderness of Sinai. For the Lord had said of them, they shall surely die in the wilderness. And there was not left a man of them, save Caleb the son of Jephunneh and Joshua the son of Nun. They wandered the wilderness for 40 years, the Jews. Now, 40 is a number representing trial, temptation, testing. So you can imagine Joshua and Caleb, they went through a lot of trying and testing in those 40 years of wandering in the wilderness. What you'll notice is that everyone died save Caleb and Joshua. You know, Joshua and Caleb, they stayed faithful to Moses in spite of 40 years of problems, 40 years of trials, 40 years of suffering. They stuck faithful to Moses. And because of that, the Lord blessed them.
3: Amen.
0: Can I tell you that while you're faithfully serving God, you'll have problems as well?
3: Yes.
0: While serving God, while being faithful,
3: yes.
0: You got problems to juggle and handle.
3: Yes. That's true.
0: But you don't let the problems and the trials divert you away from your faithfulness.
3: Amen.
0: You say, I cannot let 40 years of wandering the wilderness, that suffering, get to me. I got my priorities, my duties for the Lord. I'm going to commit and stick to them.
3: Amen.
0: Joshua and Caleb did that in spite of the problems that they went through. But every time we go through problems, that's our reason why we neglect our duty for the Lord. We skip our duty for the Lord.
3: Right.
0: Not Joshua and Caleb. Everyone can go through problems, but are you faithful to to stick to the duty and task in spite of problems? Problems, if they are always your legitimate excuse to not be faithful in that task, the devil will keep sending you problems.
2: Yes.
0: And where you think that, let me get the problem behind me, then I'll faithfully commit and get back to that one, the devil will send you a new trial and suffering.
2: There's going to be more problems.
0: There's always problems.
2: Yes. Amen.
0: The question is, are you faithful during the problems? Yeah. Are you faithful in spite of the problems? Or do the problems control you? Do problems control your life? Everyone has their emotional distress, their depressing moments, their own problems, something that hurts them deep down inside. But let me tell you something, my friend, is no faithful servant can get to serving God without a hard time.
2: Yeah, that's true.
0: None. They all bear that while serving the Lord.
2: Amen. Praise the Lord.
0: I know what's going on in our minds, but then I'm going to die. I'm not going to survive. You're pushing me to do something. Oh, don't push me. You can't have me do that. My friend, are you trying to save yourself? You're trying to save your own well-being.
4: Come on.
0: Your own stress level. And you're saying, oh, I can't do that work of the Lord because I have to, what? Save yourself on this and this and this? The verse didn't say Caleb and Joshua saved themselves. You know what? Who saved them? At verse 65, the Lord. It says, for the Lord had said of them. Verse 65. It says, save Caleb the son of Jephunneh and Joshua the son of Nun. They got saved not because they saved themselves, not because they took care of their health, and not because of, oh, you know, I took care of my problems first and I prioritized my problems. And No. God saved them.
2: Yes.
0: You know what you'll find out when you're faithfully serving God in spite of problems trying to get a control over you? If you refuse the problems to control your life and you stay faithful to the Lord, you're going to soon find out you're still alive had it not been the grace and mercy of God.
2: Amen.
0: Rather than your own plans, your own management skills, and your way of handling stress levels. Knock all that out and be faithful and serve God Almighty, because He's the only one that will save you and pull you like a brand plucked out of the fire. That's literally God. He saves you.
2: Amen. Amen. Amen.
0: If you put yourself into it and say, no, I got to look at my stress level, time management, and all these things, and these problems I got to take care of. Oh, I'm so discouraged. I can't go to church. Don't push me and stuff like that. You're trying to save yourself rather than letting the Lord save you.
2: That's good.
0: I became a pastor. I can only get the walls of Jericho to fall down because of my wilderness back then. And I had to drive through 5 hours of Los Angeles traffic,
2: wow,
0: taking care of a small church that now

0: God pulled me out of the fire every single time. Wow. And he still does it today.
1: Amen.
0: You know why you don't see any miracles in your life of God pulling you out of the fire? You never let him.
2: Come on.
0: You never let him.
1: Right.
0: You always put yourself away from the fire, running away from the fire. That's why you don't see God's mighty work pulling you through the fire.
1: Wow.
0: Again, Numbers 14. Numbers 14 and Numbers 27. Numbers 14. Numbers 27. I do not give a testimony of my life to tell you that I'm better than you, because I am not. I only give my testimony with such conviction because I know what it's like to literally have problems and you're juggling everything and you need to have faith and let go and let God. And let God save you,
1: yes.
0: Not yourself.
1: Amen. Amen.
0: If there's one thing my ministry should prove with all these fruits, is literally a guy who's a nobody who clung on to dear life except God's grace.
1: Yes. Thank you,
2: Lord.
0: That's the fruits and the power of this ministry. Not this person, but all God.
1: Yes.
0: Gene Kim can't save himself a lick. Gene Kim would have killed himself so many times over for his fouled up dumb mistakes. Gene Kim can't save himself. I need God.
1: Amen.
0: You think you'll do a good job saving yourself? You might kill yourself one day if you're not careful.
1: Wow. Yes.
0: Look at Numbers 14. And then notice right here. Now this is probably the famous passage out of everything that proved Joshua's faithfulness and commitment to the Lord and to the work. Verse 6, and Joshua the son of Nun and Caleb the son of Jephunneh, which were of them that searched the land, rent their clothes. And they spake unto all the company of the children of Israel, saying, the land which we pass through to search it is an exceeding good land. Verse 10, but all the congregation bade stone them with stones, and the glory of the Lord appeared in the tabernacle of the congregation before all the children of Israel. For some of you who don't know the story, all the Jews, all the church, all the congregation turned against Moses, except Joshua and Caleb. They stood faithful. Because of their faithfulness, God said, I'm going to wipe out all this older generation in the congregation, but I'll spare only Joshua and Caleb because they were faithful while the rest were not. How can Joshua be so faithful? I find something interesting what the Lord said. Because God said this. Look at the same chapter and look at verse 24. This is what God said in verse 24. But my servant Caleb, because what? He had another spirit with him and hath followed me fully. Him will I bring into the land whereinto he went, and his seed shall possess it. Why? Because the spirit of the whole congregation was very bad. It was discouragement, bitterness, fear. But God said Caleb had a different spirit. Go to Numbers 27. Numbers 27. That Joshua too, he had the spirit. Look at Joshua. Numbers 27, excuse me. Numbers 27, verse 18. Numbers 27, 18. And the Lord said unto Moses, take thee Joshua, the son of Nun, a man in whom is the what? Spirit. In whom is the spirit? Joshua had another spirit too. Now I'm going to show you something pretty eye-opening here, which is amazing about our Lord. If you know your passage, the Lord, he put a spirit upon the people, and they were able to be filled with the Spirit, and they were able to prophesy. You're going to look at Numbers 11. Look at Numbers 11. Numbers 11. Numbers 11. Numbers chapter 11. And then we'll read verse 24. Numbers 11, verse 24. And Moses went out and told the people the words of the Lord, and gathered the 70 men of the elders of the people, and set them round about the tabernacle. And the Lord came down in a cloud and spake unto him, and took up the spirit that was upon him,

0: and gave it unto the 70 elders. And it came to pass that when the Spirit rested upon them, they prophesied and did not cease. But there remained two of the men in the camp. The name of the one was Eldad, and the name of the other Medad. And the Spirit rested upon them. And they were of them that were written, but went not out unto the tabernacle. And they prophesied in the camp. And there ran a young man and told Moses and said, Eldad and Medad do prophesy in the camp. And Joshua, the son of Nun, the servant of Moses, one of his young men answered and said, my Lord forbid them. And Moses said unto him, enviest thou for my sake? Would God that all the Lord's people were prophets, and that the Lord would put his Spirit upon them. Now let me connect all these three passages together. You notice right here, God put his Spirit and his power on the 70 elders at verse 25, right? Now Joshua would be okay with that because, hey, they're elders. They saw the glory of the Lord at Mount Sinai. Right. I'm used to that.
1: Yeah.
0: But what got to his goat was verse 26. Not elders, just two nobodies in the camp. Eldad and Medad. And God's Spirit was on them. Joshua, he did not like that. It got to him. As a matter of fact, he was jealous because of verse 29. Moses said unto him, enviest thou for my sake? Why would Joshua be jealous for Moses' sake? You know, Joshua, in verse 28, he's telling Moses to forbid them from prophesying. Why? Because, verse 26, they did something abnormal. Eldad and Medad prophesied in the camp, not in the tabernacle with the 70 elders. So when Joshua, here he is strictly obeying orders. He's not being a show-off. He's not trying to be a spiritual guy. He's being humble, being faithful to the Lord. Let the 70 elders be filled with the Spirit of God. Let the Lord mightily use them in the tabernacle. But then he sees these two guys in the church all of a sudden claiming they have God's Spirit power and prophesying. That gets to Joshua. He's saying, you're out of line. You got to be here with me. But Moses exposed to Joshua, you're being envious for my sake, pretending to be my side because they were out of bounds. It should be only in the tabernacle with the 70 elders. You're doing it for my sake, but you got envy in you. You know what the problem with faithfulness is? Faithfulness makes us set up our own standards of spirituality and humility. That when we see God the Holy Spirit using somebody else, and it doesn't follow our way of faithfully serving God, we get judgmental and we say, no, you should stop. God's not in you. Why? Because they're not like you?
1: Wow.
0: You know what the problem with a lot of Bible believers today is? This is their problem. They got false humility.
1: That's good.
0: Because the Holy Spirit is using somebody else so mightily and not them, they assume you're out of line. You're out of bounds with God. Why aren't you humble like me?
1: Yeah.
0: Serving God in the closet like me.
1: Amen.
0: Praying with much holiness like me.
1: Amen.
0: If you're not careful, Joshua, they're unconsciously you're having jealousy.
1: Right.
0: Because God used them mightily on something that you never got.
1: Right. Leave them alone.
0: Why does the Holy Spirit use them? I don't know. There are plenty of people that I don't like either. And I mean Bible believers too. But God mightily uses them. His Spirit falls on them. Isn't it easy for me to get on them and judge them and say, you're not my, like me in faithfulness, service, and stuff like that? That's jealousy. And the devil will get you that way. Because God the Holy Spirit doesn't use everybody's service like yours, fella. You think that the whole world revolves around you, that God blesses your faithful service, so everybody has to be like you. Oh, you Bible-believing, King James-only, dispensational, right doctrine you.
1: Preach, preach, preach.
0: Who do you think you are, Mr. Humble?
1: That's good. Amen. Amen.
0: Be careful, Joshua. And I know it gets to you that the Holy Spirit's using them on something. And by the way, let me say this. This is before Numbers 14. You know what God said in Numbers 14? Everyone dies, the older generation. That includes Eldad and Medad. The one where the Holy Spirit fell on them and God was mightily using them. But God said they die. Except Joshua and Caleb.
1: Amen. Amen.
0: Why? Joshua is probably thinking, I never had the Spirit in me, mightily using me. But Numbers, you read it. What did the Bible say? Joshua had the Spirit. Did you read that? Go back to that verse if you don't believe me. Go to Numbers 27 again. Did you read that? Did you read that? Numbers 27, verse 18. What did God say about Joshua? 27, 18. God said to Moses, you're going to have Joshua take your place. That's a high honor and call. Joshua, who never got to witness the glory of the Lord. Joshua, who was not part of the 70 elders. Joshua, who didn't get to raise Moses' hands like Aaron and Hur. Joshua, who is the son of none. God said, I want him.
1: Amen.
0: Why? Because the Bible says in verse 18, and the Lord said unto Moses, take thee Joshua, the son of Nun, a man in whom is the what? Like Caleb. He had another spirit, the Bible said. Joshua and Caleb had the Spirit. But Eldad and Medad had the Spirit. They were prophesying. You know what the problem with servants are nowadays? Why they're not faithful? They keep looking at the manifestation of the Spirit rather than the actual Holy Spirit in them to begin with. And they think that a person is so Spirit-filled because the Holy Spirit manifested out of Eldad and Medad. Man, look at that. So many souls saved from that person. Look at that. A preaching that convicted and moved the heart. Look at that. God's Holy Spirit is in that person. You're all sight. Sight. That's the problem with us stupid human beings. We need to see something for God to Holy Spirit fill and use. And you have no idea that the Holy Spirit was in that person all that time. That's why Joshua was faithful.
1: Wow.
0: Not because of the manifestation of the Spirit like Eldad and Medad. They got killed in the wilderness. You know what the difference of the manifestation of the Spirit is with the actual Spirit in you? All right, the Bible says, walk in the Spirit. And ye shall not fulfill the lust of the flesh. Pastor Noel said this one time before. You can see the Holy Spirit fill somebody and use somebody and preach a great sermon and God mightily using them, and they could be just as sinful and fleshly and backslidden.
1: Yes, yes, that's true.
0: Didn't Samson get filled with the Spirit of the Lord when he had the strength and conquered his enemies?
1: Yes.
0: But he was just a fornicating bum.
1: Yes.
0: You're looking at the manifestation of the Spirit. Ooh, Gene Kim, subscribers and the views and all the people, the blowout and the degrees and all that.
1: Yes.
0: My friend, that's not what you got to be looking at.
1: Okay. Right.
0: Not how the Spirit manifests, but really that the Spirit is in that person.
1: That's right. Yes, that's right.
0: How can I know? If you have the Holy Spirit inside you, you know. If you both walk, if you and me walk in the Holy Spirit, we know.
1: That's right.
0: That's how you're faithful is you're in the Spirit. You always had the Spirit to begin with. How do I know they have the Spirit? Well, isn't it simple? You're saved, so you have the Spirit.
1: Yeah.
0: Two, the verse said you have to walk in the Spirit. Joshua never lost his walk with God.
1: Amen.
0: His spirit was so plain because when the congregation had a spirit of discouragement, it's easy to see the Holy Spirit working.
1: Yes, yes.
0: The Holy Spirit don't have to do a flashy manifestation. You'll catch the Spirit. In this godless, wicked world, people can know if you have the Spirit or not. But in your workplace, in your school, in your everyday living, and even in this church, sadly, people just see you the same as them. God said about Caleb, he didn't have the same thing like the congregation. He had another spirit. You want to be faithful to God? Do you have another spirit that's distinguished from the congregation without any flashy show or manifestation that you got it, bud? You can preach a great sermon. You still ain't got it, bud. Can people can tell, I know that person has the Holy Spirit. That's a faithful person. Every head bowed and every eye shut.
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1: All right, folks, we got a song here. It's going to be about the prodigal son. And it's a sad story about how this prodigal got away from his father. But the good news is he came back. And so I'm going to play it, but I'm going to play it in the key of F. It's got to be in the key of F. Feeling footloose and fancy free, a feather-brained fella faced his fond father, a formidable figure, to find a fast way to get his father to fork over the family finances. He then fled afar off from the farm to foreign fields and fretted his fortune, feasting fabulously and following fun and foolishness with his faithless friends. Then, forlorn and for sure forsaken by fickle friends, since folly had finished his finances, he found a foreign fella who forced him to be a feed flinger to filthy fat swine in the farmyard. Finally, he saith, "Phooey, my father's flunkies are fed more food than I find and fare far fancier." So, forsaking fate, friends, and folly, he forsooth fled that farm to find his fond, faithful father. And finding him, he saith, "Father, I have flunked. I have foolishly flung away my fabulous fortune and forfeited the family's favor. However," the fine, faithful father fell on his fuzzy neck with an affectionate kiss on his face and said, "Fit his filthy feet with the finest and find the best ring for his finger and fast. Fetch the fatted fatling and we shall feed and frolic frivolously till filled full. For the fine, fair son, though he foolishly followed the flesh and failed, did flee and forsake to come forward forcefully famished and is now free from his fetters, found and forgiven."

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Charlie sayings. 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God don't go anywhere he ain't welcome. He don't stay anywhere he ain't wanted. So I got another one of those sayings I wrote down, and I'm on somewhere along the preaching this morning. I'll cover it, but I appreciate the old men of God that have, you know, something to say like that. That's what my generation is missing, you know. They don't have any of that old wisdom and experience and common sense. And so, man, I really appreciate a lot of man of God, what he's said and what he's taught us through the years. It's been a blessing. 1 Samuel chapter 22, if you go there in your Bible this morning, appreciate that. You go to some places and then they talk to you like you're the preacher. You are the preacher, but you talk to you like you're like the old man of God. And I was thinking that. I said, man, if I'm the old man of God around here, we're in trouble. Amen. Because, mercy, we need some of the older ones. They have a whole lot more to them. And been reading through the book of 1 Samuel, my own personal Bible reading, and come across some things here. And I want to try and be a help and blessing to you. And I sure appreciate the Lord coming by, man, just stirring around like that. Man, it is good, man. I just hope I don't ruin it this morning. So, right here, there's a lot of things. If you don't know anything about your Bible here, and from 1 Samuel chapter 7:16, you have David being anointed as the king of Israel. You have David being anointed as the king of Israel. And I'm not sure. There's arguments of that. I read a book there. Floyd Nolan Jones has a book about the annals of history. He gives a real good timeline in there. And he says David's around about 16 years old when he kills the giant there. And that's pretty good. 16 years old, I guess that's pretty good. He had three older brothers, went to the war. The Bible says that he'd go to war, he'd be 20. So David won 20. He's an owner who's at home. So they're probably right somewhere right about that. And in chapter 16, he's anointed as king. In 17, he kills Goliath. And he becomes part of the courtroom there. Saul's court, and part of the men of Saul. And he goes on there, does some things. And it's not till 2 Samuel chapter number 2, 3, and 4, and 5, where David is actually anointed to be king over Israel. And the Bible says in chapter 5 of 2 Samuel that the Bible says David was 30 years old when he began to reign over the nation of Israel. So, I mean, 30 years old, you got 16 being anointed. I don't know about you, but man, that'd be a lot of weight to carry around. I mean, here you are, 16 years old, and you're told one day you're going to be king. I think Justin and Josh, are you both 16? Right about there? Right close to here. Imagine that, 16-year-old, you're coming one day and say, all right, you're going to be the next king. And you don't know when that's going to be. You don't know when that's going to be. It's just you're going to be the king one day. And you think about David here, man, that was put on him at a young age. And from chapter 6:17 on forward, all the things that David goes through. And in this portion of scripture here, notice there verse number 3, and chapter 22, and David went thence to Mizpah of Moab, and he said unto the king of Moab, let my father and my mother, I pray thee, come forth and be with you, till I know what God will do for me. You know, David is concerned, you know, about what God wants him to do and what going to do with his life. Because right now, at this point, Saul is chasing David, and he's getting ready to kill, trying to kill David. He's running after him. And think about that, man. Here you are. God's told you you're going to be the next king. And then not only do you know you're going to be next king, but the king now is ready trying to kill you. And so he's going through all these things. And in the meantime, the Philistines, they're his enemies one minute. He kills Goliath. Then the next time the Philistines helping him. The next time they don't want him. Then he's their friend. And I mean, just going back and forth, the Philistines. And not only the Philistines, but his own countrymen. And in chapter 23, you have the men of Ziph, the men of Keilah. I mean, all these, they're turning him into David. Saul's over here, get him. And David, everywhere he goes, they either like him or they don't like him. They send him away. He got the Moabites happening one day. Then chapter 2 Samuel, he's wiping out the Moabites, people there. I mean, just all sorts of things there. What I'm trying to point out here is that there's a lot of decisions that David had to make along the way. And you know what? There could have been one wrong decision that could have landed him in a mess. So what do you mean by that? He could have made a decision that got him out in a place where, man, he would not have been king. He could have made a decision where he died. He could have made a decision where he ended up, when he was king, there was extra problems with it that shouldn't be there.
All the while, he's got all this pressure on him. He's got, in chapter 22, in verse 2 there, he says there, all these that were distressed and debt and discontented. Everybody comes to him that had a problem. I mean, here he is. It's bad enough that he's running from the king. He's got his mom and dad to worry about, their welfare and his family. Then everybody that's in debt. Now, how'd you like that for church member? That's the only kind you got. Trying to build a work here, and man, everybody that's distressed, you know, everybody that's half crazy, everybody in debt, everybody's got money owed to them, they're running from creditors, everyone discontented, everyone that just, man, just don't care about anything. They're there. That's the only kind of people following him right now. So, I mean, this is all a mess, and I think what a great testimony to this man's character. I mean, transform those from the distress, debt, and discontented, transform them into the mighty men of David later. I'll tell you what, man, what great character. And David's life has really just helped me out here, a lot of things. And I said, all those things are there happening. Any one thing he could have done would have went wrong, but it didn't. He ended up becoming the king and one of our most favorite, celebrated characters of the Bible, a great hero of the Bible. We look at, man, David, what a great man. And we say, man, what some great things. And I want to just point out some things about this morning. I don't know. I don't really have a title, but maybe just staying in the will of God and staying in the work of God. That would just be my title, my thought this morning preaching. You know, just staying in the will of God and in the work of God. Because there were so many opportunities, there were so many things that could have went wrong, that could have got David out of the will of God, that could have got David away from the throne, that could have messed up his life, but it didn't. I mean, if it was 16, he was anointed, he won, and he didn't take kingship till 30, that's at least 14 years to make a mess. Amen. I mean, that's 14 years where he could have made some really bad choices, got involved with something, did something that just ruined everything. But he didn't. So what helped him stay in the work of God? What helped him stay in the will of God? What helped him to be ready for that thing? That's what I'll preach on this morning. Hopefully be a help to you. So let's go, Lord, in prayer. And Lord, I thank you, Lord God, for already stirring around here this morning. It's sure good to be in the church and sure good to know you and just to be in a place where people love you, Father. And I pray this morning, Lord, this thought that's on my heart, Lord God, this burden on my heart, you'd help me to deliver it in a way that people understand. And Lord, it would not confuse them, but Lord, it challenged and inspired these young people. But at the same time, the older folks here, it helped them to stay in the work and the will of God, Father. Help me now, Lord. I do love you. And I pray, Lord God, thank you for all your goodness and mercy and kindness. In Jesus' name we pray. Amen, amen, amen. You know, thank you all for praying and for us, and I appreciate all your prayers, and it's always good to be back here with you all this morning. But, you know, look at here, David. What helped him stay in that? What helped him kept him there where he needed to be? Like I said, one of those Brother Charlie sayings. And I went to the Philippines twice this year. Went in February, spent like 3 weeks, 3.5 weeks there, 4 weeks. Came back, and then May went back. We did the first youth camp in the Philippines, Brother McGahee and I. And man, we sure had a blast. We had 19 saved, and man, we had a real good time there. And right before I was getting ready to go, we had Brother Charles and I had met up with Brother Gomez, and he told us to come down to Mexico, do a church dedication. So he was saying, you know, let's go to that church dedication. When's your free time? I said, right here. And he said, okay, we'll work it out. He said, when you come back from the Philippines in May, we'll go down there. He said, if anything goes wrong, we'll just kind of go in, preach, and come on right out real quick. If anything goes wrong, man, we gotta get out of there real quick. I said, man. So I'll just grow me a little mustache, amen, and then start speaking a little bit Spanish. And I said, I think we do it, señor. Amen. We do it, señor. We go. Si habla español, un poquito, un poquito. When we go out. And anyway, we're getting ready. He said, when you come out of Philippines, I'll have a trip lined up. I said, okay. So we went there and did a thing and came back and got to him on the phone. And when I was coming back, I said, all right, Brother George, I'm ready, I'm here, and we're all right. And I said, when are we going down there? He said, oh, yeah. He said, I decided not to go. And I'm like, oh, okay, no big deal to me. I'll take the week off, no problem. I said, that's all right. But then he said something just in passing. Then it struck me in a way like, man, wow. I'm like, wow, what a statement. And he kept talking, and he didn't like elaborate. He just said it in passing like he does, and he kept on talking. And I said, wow, and I wrote it down right there. And the more I looked at it and pondered, I said, man, that is a great statement. And it really helped me, and I thought, it's one of those that you write down in your Bible. But he said this, he said, we're not going down there. I said, okay, that's fine. I said, well, why? He goes, well, brother, he said,
He said, I believe I know enough about the will of God for my life and what I need to be involved in and what I don't need to be. And he just kept on talking. And I thought, wow, man. How many people know enough about the will of God of what to be involved in and what not to be involved in? And I think, man, just what a great statement. And I wrote that down. And I said, man, that'll preach somewhere someday. And that'll help you. I think David, you know how David went from 16 to 30 and went through all this turmoil here, all those trying times that built him to be the king he was? He knew enough about the will of God, what to be involved in, and what not to be involved in. You young people, you know what you need to learn now? You need to find out what God wants you to do with your life, of what you need to be involved in now, and what you don't need to be involved in. Not only young people, but everyone here. Everything you do in your life, you need to find out, man, what God's wanting you to do. So make every decision after that. It's about based on what you need to be involved in, what you don't need to be involved in. I believe that's where David is. There's so many decisions that David had to make. There's so many things David was handed and he had to deal with right then and there. So how did he end up staying right with God? How did he end up doing all that? He knew enough about what God wanted him to do. What to be involved in, what not to be involved in. Let me ask you that. Do you know enough about the will of God for your life? What you need to be involved in, what you don't need to be involved in? And I'm not just talking sinful things, because that would be the easy part. Well, that's sin. I don't need to be involved in that. All right, there's some things. You know what? David here, I mean, from what I'm reading his whole life here, there was things that weren't sinful. There were good things. There was bad things. There was opportunities. There was no good opportunity. There was all sorts of things presented to him. And then a lot of them weren't just looked like sin, cut and dry, black and white. There were some things that could, well, that looks like okay. That don't look bad. Especially in this day and age we live in. This day and age we live in, there's so much going on in society that you really can't say there's a verse against that. There's a verse that says, don't do this, don't go. There's no verses with certain things in society. You say, what helps you? What helps me with those kind of decisions, preacher? Knowing enough about what God wants you to do with your life, what not to be involved in, and what to be involved in. My generation, the more I get around them, I don't think they have that sense. That's why they're always involved in everything. That's why they're tied to everything. That's why when God wants them to get up and do something, they can't get up and do it. Why? They're involved in things they shouldn't be involved in. Some of them, when they should go and do something, they can't. You know why? Because the time that they had, they could have been involved preparing them for it. They didn't take that time. Some of you young people, you say, I surrender to go mission field. Well, you know what you should be doing now? You should try to at least learn their language before you get there. What you need to be involved in to stay in it. Then there's some things you just don't need to be involved in to stay in this will of God. All of you here this morning, there's financial decisions that you need to be involved in. Then there's financial things you just don't need to be involved in. There's stuff you don't need to buy. You don't need to be involved in. Why? Because it'll get you out. Or it may not get you out, but man, it'll be a long leash on you for a long time. Where does that come from? Know enough about what God wants you to do with your life. Do you know enough about that? You know, how did that happen here? Let me pick out some things here, and time line we'll give them to you this morning. But David, I believe what helped him stay in to make those decisions there, first of all, is this here. The fact that David had fellowship, he had devotion, he had a walk with God. When you read through all of David's life, the first thing you see about David here, that Bible says, look at chapter 23. Then they told David, saying, behold, the Philistines fight against Keilah, and they robbed the threshing floors. Now here's the first thing here. David, man, these guys in Keilah are getting attacked. David, go help them. The first thing on all of us, let's go fight and help them. David says, no, let's pray. Verse 2, then David inquired of the Lord, saying, shall I go over there? Shall I be involved in that? Lord, they got a big ruckus going on over there, and them people are being hurt. They're being robbed by the Philistines. Lord, shall I go help that cause? Read on down again there, verse 4. Bible says there, David's men said, we be afraid here in Judah. How much more we come to Keilah against the armies of Philistines? David inquired the Lord yet again. David goes to Keilah. You know the story. He helps those people, delivers them from the Philistines. And then Saul finds out David's there.
And then David does this. He said, David knows Saul's coming to him there in that town. And David asks again, verse 10. He said, Lord, do we leave here? Verse 11, will the men of Keilah deliver us up? Lord, if we stay here, shall we leave? Lord says, if you stay there, Saul's going to surround you and capture you. You leave, you know what? You'll get delivered yourself. David said, all right, let's go. All through these chapters, you know what you find? Anytime David was going to do something to move his family, move his people, get away, go somewhere, help something, he said, Lord, do we do this? That showed me David had a walk with God. David had fellowship with God. David had devotional life. And young men, everyone here this morning, all of you, if you're going to stay in that will of God, you better have a devotional life with God. You better have a life with God every day, not just Sunday to Sunday, not just church service to church service, but every day somewhere you're going to have to walk with God. You're going to have to pray and ask the Lord, man, to give you direction for your life. Lord, do I need to be involved in that? Do I need to get this out of my life? Lord, what do I do to stay in this thing? Amen. I think a lot of people, like I said, their devotional life with God is not really that close. They don't know enough. The way you're going to know how to stay in it, you're going to talk with God. God will keep you in it. I think sometimes we make major decisions and not having God know about it. Or a lot of times we make the decision and then say, all right, Lord, come with me and bless this path I've chosen. After the fact. Lord, I'm going to join this group right here in this organization, Lord God. And Lord, you come bless it now that I'm in it. No, instead of saying, Lord, should I get into that situation there? Lord, I don't see anything wrong with it. I don't see anything sinful. It's not anti-government. It's not anti-church. Lord, it's a good organization. It helps people. Lord, is it okay to be involved in it? Lord says, yeah, go ahead. Sometimes he says, nah, I'll leave it alone. He said, man, what do I do? You got to know, have a devotional life with God. I'll give you the quick thing. Look over here. I don't know if I pointed this out. Look at Luke 24 here along these lines here. Ooh, I am sweating up a storm here. So I hope y'all, if you're all hot, you can endure with me. Then maybe somebody will crank on the air or something like that. Some of you don't want the air, but man, take coat off. I guess it'll help. Sorry, I do my own laundry, so if you see stains on it, ignore it. Here in Luke 24, you have, I think I pointed this out here, but I don't know, but two disciples walking this Emmaus road. This is after the resurrection. Verse 16, their eyes were holden that they should not know him. They didn't know, the Bible says there, they didn't know that the Lord joined them in their conversation. And he said unto them, what manner of communication are these that you have one another? And why do you walk and are sad? And the one of them whose name was Cleopas answered and said unto them, Lord, art thou only strange in Jerusalem? Hast not known the things that are come to pass here in these days? And he said unto them, what things? And they said, concerning Jesus of Nazareth. Now, I'll find that a great piece there. You say, what? That's fellowship with God right here. Here's two guys walking along. They're sad. They're down. And the Lord joins them. And they don't know it's the Lord. And they're evidently their countenance is telling them. And the Lord says, hey, man, why y'all like that? Don't you know what's been going on here? All these things? And that's a funny thing to say to God, because God does know everything going on there. Now, there's no need for God to ask that, knowing what he knows. Right? But what? He asks anyway. Say, why is that a big deal? Because you tell me. You tell me what's wrong. I know what's wrong, but you tell me anyway. That's you and me. You tell me like it is. That's fellowship with God. Most of us, we pray, well, Lord, you know all the situation in detail. Or says, yeah, I know, but I don't want to know what you think of it. How many of us, if we had a conversation with somebody we didn't know was the Lord in human form, how much could we tell them honestly? And if we knew it was God, could we do that the same way with God? Some of us, we share things with friends, family members, and we pour our heart to them. In a way that, you know what, God says, hey, I'd like that. That's personal fellowship with God. Wow, we should reverence him. I understand that. But also, you know what, there's times you got to be plain with the Lord. Sometimes you just got to let him know how you just, this has bothered me. And if you read the thing, I like how they start off there in the
verse 19, they say, what things? And they said, concerning Jesus of Nazareth, he's a prophet indeed. Yeah, Lord, we thought it was him. There's a verse there. If you see that there, look at there. Verse 21. We trusted it had been him. We said, we thought this was the Messiah. So what do you see? Their heartbreak, their disappointment, frustration. They said, Lord, this was him, but it's not him. Since they let it all out with God, God spoke to them and God gave them a help there through this thing here. I believe if you're going to stay in the will of God, you know what you got to do? There's time you got to have that kind of devotion with the Lord. We can air out and vent things with each other, but do you ever try that with God? Well, I respect God too much to do that. Well, sometimes God wants you to just get plain with him. You know what? Get plain. Just tell him everything going on. Be honest with God. Let him know what's bothering you and bugging you, messing you up. I'll tell you what, man, you get a whole lot more help. Sometimes the Lord will rebuke you, and I know he'll rebuke you, but then he'll remind you some things and help you. That devotional life with God's got to be get to that point. I believe this, God is involved in your life as much as you let him be involved. If you draw a little circle and say, Lord, this is my little circle, don't get in it, God says, okay. Lord, this is my church life, and God, this is you can be involved in that, but this is my personal life, my family life. There's a man out in the reservation that said it to my dad one time. My dad said, hey, we need a church van. And he said to this family, Brother Tony Henry is coming in, got all his family. We need to borrow your van, brother. Oh, bro, Calvin, that's my personal vehicle, and I don't loan out my personal vehicle. My dad went, really? I said, okay. You know, and then later, about a couple of weeks later after the camp meeting, his personal vehicle broke down in front of my dad's house. Now, he's a preacher, and if I said his name, most of you would know him. Bro, Calvin, can you help my van? He goes, no, that's your personal vehicle. You fix it yourself. I laughed. I said, man, that was just right, man. That worked out just right. That was funny. You know why? God is involved in as much as your life as you let him. You young men, God will speak to you as much as you let him by anything. Well, these little goofy things I got going to school. Yeah. Well, no one else concerned about it. Now, my dad and mom were always, my dad and mom really went into our school life growing up. Go to school, come back, how's your day? It's good. All right, and that's it. We move on. But Tara and Torrance is different. Tara, how's school day? This, and I pry and prod her all day. And finally, this, how was first? How was second? How was Spanish? How's that Filipino teacher you have? How's this and that? Did you tell her what I said? Yeah. You know, that's good. You know, did you tell your Filipino teacher that word I said? Yeah, what did you say? So back and forth, I'm involved as much as their life. And whatever they let me, I'll get in there. Same way with God. Whatever you let him be a part of, he'll be that. David had that kind of relationship with God. God, I just don't want you to be far off. Somebody know. Lord, everything I'm doing, I want you to be involved in it. Where I go, who I do it with, where I'm, Lord, you. That'll help you stay in there. Number two, let me get you real quick here. Not only do you have developed fellowship with God, devotional life, walk with God. I want to say this. Number two here, David here, he knew how to pick his influences, his friends, the people around him. In this chapter, I find a good man here, Jonathan, verse 16. Jonathan, Saul's son, arose, went to David into the wood and strengthened his hand in God. And he said unto him, fear not for the hand of Saul, my father. He shall not find thee. Thou shalt be king of Israel, and I shall be next unto thee. And that thou also Saul, my father, knoweth. They two made a covenant for the Lord. You know, David, through this whole thing, had people with him, around him, that helped him do the thing he was called to do. Jonathan said, hey, I know you're going to be king one day. Let me help you be that man. Chapter 25, Nabal comes in. Nabal comes. David asks Nabal, can you help me? Nabal said, who's David, man? What do you want? I ain't helping nobody. Immediately, he gets sent away to servants. And when that happens, David gets mad and says, I'm going to go kill him. We've been taking care of his stuff for nothing. Let's go kill this guy. About that time, Abigail shows up and says, whoa, David, don't do that. And I like what she says. She says, I know you're going to be king one day, and I'm trying to stop you from shedding innocent blood. You don't need this on your kingdom one day. Had a woman get in there and say, you need to stay in the will of God. You don't need to do this. Let me help you stay. Jonathan said, I know you're going to be king one day.
I'll be with you. Let me help you stay in this. If you want to stay in this will of God, you're going to get some people around you to help you stay in the will of God. Whether it be a church people, whether it be people around you, they'll help you do it. People that know what God wants you to do, they'll help you stay with it. Parents, pastor, people at the church house. It's good to have people like that. Go out of their way to help you do the work of God. They said, hey, we know what God's called you to do, so let me help you do it. A missionary going to the field, a church gets behind them, said, we know you're going to that field, so let us get behind you to help you. Amen. Young people, you're raising up, man, God said, my daughter, my son surrendered, do this. Well, hey, honey, let me help you do this, get ready for the work of God someday. Amen. Let me help you stay where you need to be. Let me help you not get involved in that. Let me help you what you need to be involved in. Those are the kind of people you need to get around you. Not people that are getting you out of the will of God or away from what God wants you to do. Oh, my buddies, man, we just hang around. We have a blast all the time. And I'd like to do that. But, man, I try to pick the people around me that help me do what I'm supposed to do. Preach the gospel. Amen. Travel and be a man of God. The things that help me stay in that, I want them kind of be around me. That's the kind you need to get around you, whatever you're doing for God. You young men say, well, I'm not sure what God wants me to do in my life. Well, I'll help you out here. One day you're going to be a man, grown up adult. One day you're going to be a husband. God don't come. One day, amen, you might have some kids. So make decisions that help you be a father and a good husband, a good dad one day. Young ladies, the same way. Make some decisions now, man, to help you be a good mother and a good wife one day. So how about me, preacher? I'm already married, everything. Well, make the decisions that help you become a better church member of this church here. Keep things that will help you stay involved in the work of God, being a church member, being a help to this church. I don't need to be involved in that. Why? Because that's going to hinder our church life. We can get involved in this. We can do this because why? It'll help my church life. It won't hinder it. Amen. Well, I said, a lot of people don't know enough about it. They don't have the kind of people around them. Get some people around you that help you do that. They'll just help you, man, say, hey, you need to do this because this will help you stay at the work of God. That was David here. He strengthened his hand in God. Not only that, but look at another thing here. David here, what helped him stay in that thing? David here was stayed in because he didn't let all the situations and the opportunities dictate his decisions. What do you mean by that? Here's an opportunity. Go do it. No. He'd have pressure. Do it now. No. I got to let God help me make these decisions. You know, some people, they let all the situations dictate them. Pressures. Oh, I got to do this now. No, there's some things you don't have to do right then and there. Some, you got to pray. You got time to pray. You got time to say, Lord, what I need to do about this here. You know what happens? Sometimes, you know what? When you start letting all the situations and the opportunities dictate to you how you, what you're involved in, what you're not involved in, you start finding the most easy, quickest, and efficient way to get things done. Then your whole life is taking that road. You avoid hard decisions. You know why? Well, that's hard, too hard. Let's do this real quick. And as you learn from the Bible, a lot of those easy things, you can get a lot of trouble. Sometimes the hard way, God wants you to pick that. That was what Elijah said to Elisha. He told him, he said, thou hast chosen a hard thing. But probably deep down, the old man of God said, yeah, I like him. You know why? He chose the hard part. He didn't take the easy way out. It had been easier for David. There was a couple of times it was easier for David to kill Saul. No, let's not take the easy way out. Let's wait. Let God do this here. Like, man, we're not gonna let God, we're not gonna get involved in that anyway. Anything that destroys Saul, we're not gonna be involved in it, guys. And none of you men here are gonna be involved in that. We're gonna let God, this thing take its course, and God's gonna do what he needs to do. Amen. It would have been easier, man. Just let's become king now. Kill him. Let's go. No. Let God deal with this thing here. I'm encouraging you here, man. Don't let the convenience, don't let the hardness of a situation, don't let your emotions make your decision. Because sometimes you follow those emotions and the convenience. Well, is it easy? Is it hard? Young people today, just like me growing up, there was a lot of time I wanted to do things because it was easy.
I'll volunteer for work day. All right. Find the easiest thing at work day to do. Find the most hidden spot of the church property to do something. No one will check on me all day if I do this. I know all them tricks, amen. I grew up around all that. But I had a dad that knew all them too. So, man, he kept me away from all them jobs. You stand by me. You help me today. So and he was mainly in the main, he was in the thick of it all day long. So, you know, never got to mess around like that. But I tell you what, man, don't pick things because it's easy. Well, that's all right, no big deal. And sometimes you're going to pick something hard. It's going to be tough. It's going to try. It's going to challenge you. Well, all right, let me do that then. Amen. David didn't just get involved in those things. Another thing here is this. David had some faith in God's protection and provision. The unseen hand of God, if you will. Look at verse 14. And David abode in the wilderness and strongholds of chapter 23, verse 4. David abode in the wilderness, strongholds, remained in a mountain in the wilderness of Ziph. And Saul sought for him every day, but God delivered him not into his hand. There was many times that David was doing something and Saul was chasing him, or the Philistines had forced the decision on him. Do this, David. And David had like, oh man. And you know what happened? The unseen hand of God went behind the scenes and manipulated everything to keep him in the will of God. You know what we got to put faith in? We got to put faith in God to work behind the scenes on our behalf. And a lot of times, that's waiting on God. I know I have to do this, but Lord, you're going to have to help me here. And then the Lord does. Heaven will tell, man, what we had to deal with down here. That God just went behind the scenes and changed a few things for us and that it worked out. And man, thank God for that, because there have been a few hard decisions I had to make. But I'm glad God was there behind the scenes to help me make those decisions. Amen. You have to trust in God's hand to do that. God to lead you with some of those things. God's going to have to lead you down some road there, and you're going to have to wait patiently and say, Lord, I'm seeking this thing, the right thing to do, and God will help you do it. You got to have faith in God's hand to provide or to protect. God will open up his hand. God will drop them handfuls of purpose to keep you in the right field. He'll take his hand and grab your hand and lead you down the right path. But that comes, man, I mean, just waiting on God. Let me close out here, some thoughts here. I started the message, said this, do you know enough about the will of God, of what you need to be involved in, what you don't need to be? Apply it to your personal life right now. What things you got going on financially, activity-wise, hobby-wise, personally, relationships around you? What do you have going on in your life right now that's helping you do the will of God? Then what are the things that are you around your life that are somewhat hindering the will of God from being done in your life? Is there some things major you could point to and said, I know that is not helping me right now. Because my mind is always on it, and man, if I could just, I'd do a whole lot better. Well, there's a few things like that, then why don't you make your mind do something about it? Don't carry it and drag it all the rest of your life. Amen. Maybe today you need to pray for discernment. Man, I growing up, man, one of the things about the men of God, it just seemed like they always make good decisions. And a little bit my heart always said, Lord, I want that one day. Lord, I want to be able to have the wisdom to make those hard decisions, to know what needs to be done, when needs to be done, to be able to give counsel to some people one day. Lord, help me to have that kind of discernment. You know, travel around with the preacher and I just hear him say things, and I hear him, you know, just the things that goes on day to day, and I just think, okay, make little mental notes of my life, said that can be dealt with this way, that can be dealt with that way. Make those kind of decisions. Pray for discernment. That's all you need to be. That way you'll know the difference. Like I said, do you even know that? Or is it just kind of, well, I'll just deal with it as it comes? Well, some things you better have some discernment about beforehand, some conviction beforehand. When it does come, you'll make the right one to keep you in it. I'm going to the mission field. Well, there's probably some things you shouldn't be involved in right now then. You know, preacher, old man of God, said he said, man, he said, he's 94 years old. He said,
He said, man, when you young people start growing, when you get in your later years, and all them things you did in your young life, you start unloading those ships later in life. He said, those ships come back to harbor and you start unloading all them decisions. And I was sitting there thinking, oh man, there's a few I had to do that. And he says, they really don't start till you're after 40. And I'm thinking, man, I just barely reached there. That means I'm not going to start unloading. I said, oh man, are you serious? I was thinking, and I think about some now and some of those things that come back. There are a few things I think, man, I shouldn't have done that. When I was a kid, one thing I regret not being involved in. Didn't want to involve more of my dad and what my dad does. Everybody knows my dad and what he does. And it seems like you can just give him any job and he gets it done. There's a little part of me that says, why didn't I learn more from him? It would help me now where I'm at. Because somebody said, we need to fix this. And I just stand there and I'm like, just dumbfounded. My dad knows how to fix that. That's all I know. How many of you here that know that? How many of you say that? You say, my dad knows how to fix that? Then the first impulse is just to call him. How do you fix this? Or you come over here. Let me get you over here to fix this. My dad, I've never seen him do that. My dad, fix this. All right, let's go. Get done. And I always amazed. I said, man, why couldn't I have gotten more involved in that? That'd help me now. Then there's some things, young man, when I shouldn't have been involved in that, it's bothering me now. I'm like, why didn't I just leave that alone then? Does it still bother me now? Let me ask you again. Do you know enough about the will of God? What God has for your life? Of what you need to be involved in? And what you don't need to be involved in? Maybe you just need to pray for discernment. Maybe you need to pray about something specifically. I say it don't have to be sinful. A lot of times we look at something and says, well, that's sinful, obviously. Well, sometimes there's some things that's not, you have to look at it a while. You have to pray. You better get a hold of God. You better make the decision to help you stay in church. Young people always tell you, man, if you want to stay in this thing here, someday you grow up, man, only go from the church brat to the church adult. You know what you're going to have to do? You have to make up your mind. All the decisions from here on out are going to be based upon, man, help. I pray that it keeps me pure, keeps me right with God, and keeps me in church. All decisions, everything you can be involved in between now and the time you're adult. Will it help me stay pure? Will it help me stay right with God? And will it help me stay in church? If not, if it brings question on my testimony, my purity, or getting out of church, I probably shouldn't be involved in it. That'll help you. All rest of you all the same way. Amen. Let's bow our heads and we'll pray here this morning.

impressed with how you respond. I mean, Job's character was that way. Not only would say that, but how about the three Hebrew children? I mean, the pressure was put on. Amen. The heat was put on them. You know what? They would not bow. They would not bend. But he said, bless God, I'll burn. Amen. Go ahead, King. Light the fires. I made up my mind a long time ago. Some of us need to understand today, folks, that the sooner we make those decisions in our life, they'll help our character, the better off we're going to be as a Christian. And a preacher talking about the message last time, influence. But you know what? The character of a person is more important than anything. And you say, well, talking about all these men here. Well, let me tell you the ladies a little bit. Get your Bible, turn over to 1 Peter there. I'll read you some verses. Look at 1 Peter chapter number 3. The Bible says there, likewise, in other words, what I just said, apply to you too, ladies. You wives, being subject to your own, be subjection to your own husbands, that if any obey not the word, they also may without the word be won by the conversation of the wives. While they behold your chaste conversation coupled with fear, whose adorning let it not be that outward adorning a plaiting of the hair, of wearing of gold or putting on of apparel. That seems to be the big emphasis these days, the young people. Amen. And not just the young ladies, young men are doing putting all that jewelry on. Amen. We're not impressed. A matter of fact, you know what? I want to gag. But like I said, but let it be the hidden man of the heart, and that which is not corruptible, even the ornament of a meek and quiet spirit, which is in the sight of God of great price. Well, I'll tell you, that's character right there. Amen. Learning how to control that spirit. Learning how to just keep your mouth shut. Learning how to just do what you're told. Amen. Listen, I was the youngest of seven boys in my home. And I'm telling you, I've heard all of it. From the oldest brother to the one that's right before me. I mean, they put me on all these, what we call the sorriest jobs on the ranch. And I had to do a lot of things. I was the only one that spent most of my life taking care of sheep. Nobody wants to take care of sheep. Nobody wants to be involved in that. But you know what? I got that job. But you know what? As much as I didn't like it, you know what? Today, most of my brothers are either in jail, or they're being hunted by the law, or either, you know what? Their marriage is on the fifth or sixth one, and here I am, you know, just a little boy, just a snotty-nosed little brother. Hey, I grew up, and you know what? I've been married 34 years. Hey, God has allowed me to be used to start churches. God has allowed me to influence people in the right way, and God has used me to build character, the right kind of character, and different people. Folks, I'm telling you, folks, that book there is true. It works. Amen. It's about time we got people back in the book and start learning about what kind of character God's looking for. We need that. Just say, I'll not bow. I'll not bend. Bless God, I'm just going to go on and take my lumps. Not only that, but you know what? Ladies, it says there that the inner man, the heart. Let Jesus run that heart. Amen. I tell ladies that back home, I said, when their husband mess up, I said, let God beat him up. You don't go off after him. You stay right with God. Stay in church. Let the inner man deal and guide you. I said, God will beat him up and bring him back. Amen. No sense in two wicked people out there. Hey, just let him go out there. Let him go and run his course. Well, God will catch him. If he's saved, God will whoop him. I said, you just stay right and stay in church. And many times I've seen that in our church. Where the women just stayed in there, and pretty soon that boy will come back, that man will come back with his tail between his legs. That preacher, I'm sorry. I said, I know you're sorry. That's a good start right there. I'm telling you, character is something that we're leaning on today. The right kind of character. Number two, I want to say, when God chooses, He chooses attitude. More important than age. Look there, again, 1 Samuel chapter 16. Look in verse 10. And again, Jesse made seven of his sons to pass before Samuel. And Samuel said unto Jesse, the Lord hath not chosen these. And Samuel said unto Jesse, are here all thy children? And he said, there remaineth yet the youngest. And behold, he keepeth the sheep. And Samuel said unto Jesse, send and fetch him, for we will not sit till he come hither. Amen. David was the youngest of Jesse's sons. Eight sons.
David, because of his age, was not man's choice. According to verse 5, David was left out because of his age. But God's choice is always based on attitude, not age. Listen, young people, listen to me. Church is not an adult thing. Church is not just for the older people. It's not an elderly thing. Boy, I'm telling you, the reason why the church is dead all across the country and the only time they just about show a little bit of light is during camp meeting is because young people, are not being invested in. They're not given the time, the opportunity to show themselves that, hey, they're not all the kids on a reservation are not given to the devil. All the kids in Birmingham are not given to the devil. There's some that love God. There's some that have quality values. Hey, they want you to come and preach to them. These young people that hang around me, they love preaching. They want me to preach at them. They want me to tell them how it is. You know what? They like you for it. But it's the parents that don't like it. We just had youth camp. And you've seen these kids, man. They're standing there shouting. They want to get something out of this meeting. And a bunch of you big deadheads back there just looking. What's going on? I can't see. Inspired them standing up. I wish they'd sit down. Why don't you just get right with God? Why don't you just get your attitude right? Amen. Hey, listen to this. Listen to this. Attitude check. Ain't that good? Every once in a while in our church, we got to check attitudes. Amen. Attitude check. That's what we do. Hey, we just don't want no deadhead in here. Somebody in the milly grubs bringing some kind of bad spirit. We want to keep it out as much as we can. Hey, folks, hey, when you have the right attitude. God's choice is on attitude. Amen. God puts a premium on attitude. Amen. What a person is in his heart is how he is on the outside. Proverbs chapter 23 verse 7, as he thinketh in his heart, so is he. You know, today's generation, you know, kind of remind me of Samson. Samson, you know, came from a hero to zero. They had the wrong attitude about everything. And I don't know people like that in churches. There's nothing but a zero. You know why they're there? They show up, they soak it up, and they sit and they sour. And then I want them to have the people in my church are shouting, amen, hanging out the lights and, you know, busting out the windows. We had this year during youth camp, one of the boys was standing back here and we had a big curtain over the pulpit, over the baptistry. And he stood there and he got to going, they were singing, and he leaned back like that and he went over, man, head first. His legs were sticking out like that, and Brother Terrence had to run over there. He come out of there, had a bump on his head. He said, I'm okay. He said, I'm all right. Man, he just got bouncing right back up, you know. He said, that wasn't going to stop him. And I told the people, I said, good thing none of you spiritual deadheads happened to. I said, if it did, I said, you probably stayed in there. I mean, listen, people today, their minds are preoccupied with all kinds of things. Amen. With the young people, it's youthful lust. God said to flee youthful lust. That's a good place to start right there. Amen. Listen, I'll tell you what, folks. I didn't get saved until 27 years old. When I got saved, folks, I got saved because of some woman was praying out there yonder backside of nowhere in a little house on a reservation, a north part of a reservation. I remember I'd walk into that house in the middle of the night, maybe 1, 2 o'clock in the morning. I'd be dead drunk and I'd hear her praying behind that wall. I'd hear a whole bunch of mumbling. One time I stopped, I listened, and this woman was praying, oh God, save my son-in-law. And I thought, boy, I wish she could quit praying. That next morning at breakfast, I said, woman, you need to quit what you're doing. You need to leave me alone. We're fixing to move out, amen. And we moved out about 50 miles away, and boy, I said, man, this is great. I don't have to listen to that prayer no more. I thought I got away from that woman. But there's one person, my friend, that one they never can get away from, and that's the Holy Spirit of God. I remember, folks, I went up there, and that first Saturday, an old Baptist preacher came knocking on my door, and he said, hey, son, he said, I've been told you need God, amen. And he told me, he said, who the world told on me? I felt like that. I wish I had a phone. I could call my mother-in-law, tell her, hey, you better not leave my father be sticking your head in my business up here. But I'll tell you what, that man came back the following Sunday, and the following Saturday, and the following Thursday. And then one Saturday night, I was drunk. I said, hey, preacher, I don't want your gospel. You take your
white man religion, you pack it up and you go home. Mine is better. And then he said, it's okay. And he said, I'll make you a deal. He said, here. He said, here's a clean white sheet of paper. He said, you take it. He said, Mr. Calvin, you write down everything that you think your religion has done for you. And if he has better than what I've got, I'll leave you alone. And I said, good deal. Now hit the road. We left. Boy, for a whole week, man, I tried to find something that was better than what was in the Bible. I tried to find something better than God. I could not find it. My friend, I'm telling you what. When that man came back the following Sunday, knocked on my door, he said, what you got? And I said, I got a plain white sheet of paper. I ain't got nothing. And he said, hey, he said, I got good news for you. He said, I may know Jesus has come and died for you on the cross. All you got to do is trust him. Hey, I tell you what, right there, folks, I, for the first time in my life, I felt defeated. For the first time in my life, I felt disillusioned. For the first time in my life, folks, I didn't know which way to go. But thank God, Jesus did. Jesus came by my way, folks. He saved me. He set my feet upon the rock. He established my voice. Brother, he put a new song in my heart. Amen. It's been good ever since. We need an attitude check on you white folks. Let me say also, maturity does not automatically come with years. I picked on these young people. How about you older people? Paul said this. He said, I, brethren, could not speak unto you as to spiritual, but as unto carnal, even as babes. Our attitude sometimes, well, thank God I got saved. Thank God I got in. But I'll just stay right here and grieve the Holy Spirit. I'll just stay here, you know, and just hang out with the boys. Hey, preacher, just leave me alone. At least I tithe. You know, most people don't like to stick out. They don't like to be picked out, you know, just by themselves. Let me tell you something. True character is who you are when you're by yourself. When you're alone and out there, people are going to see. We were talking last night when Brother Tapp preached about the influence and people come to you. And when he said, you don't never know who's looking. And my wife nudged me. She said, that's happened to you several times, isn't it? I said, you ain't kidding. Now, thank God, I'm glad, you know, that there's a person that lives in me. He tells me before anything. Something's wrong, he tells me. I once went into one of the religious leaders on the reservation. He was supposed to be a well-known, well-educated, well-held-out man that was a peyote man. And he told me, he said, I got the same God you do. I don't know why we fight. So I got the same religion you do. And I don't know why we fight. We're on the same side. And I said, well, let's just put that to the test. I said, I got God, my God living in me. Where's yours living? He didn't say nothing. I said, he lives in me. And I said, you know what? What you can do is right here. I said, you can take up your paraphernalia, all that stuff you use to worship the peyote button and all that false god, and you can take it. I said, you can go load it in your truck and you can go down the road and stop at the local drive-up liquor store and get you a pint or whatever. You can go to the house and you can cuss the woman out and run the kids out, and you still think that you're a good holy man. But I said, I can't do that. I said, just for me to tell you this already, while I'm telling you this before I could even think of it, my God and the inside of me telling me, nope, you don't do that. And I said, that's the difference. My God won't let me do the things that you get away with your God. And I said, that's why you and I don't have the same God. Amen. And I told him that, and boy, I'm telling you, he lit up his eyes, man. He looked at me and said, you're weird. And I said, thank God, I'm weird. Thank God, you know, I look up that word weird. It means to have some kind of magical powers. And I said, sir, for your sake, I said, I do have them powers. And you know, now he's seen me. The other day he saw me at Walmart. He took two lanes on the other side, walked down. So I told my wife, I said, watch this. And I ran around this way. There he was. He went down the other aisle again. Just to see you. Hey, it ain't me. It's your attitude.
It's a relationship. Bible says they had took notice with those two men, John and Peter, that they've been with Jesus. Our attitude ought to be something. Amen. Peter, he stepped right out of the boat, didn't he? Amen. He said, you Baptist crowd over there, you like to criticize, you like to ride the boat, you're just going your way to glory land, and you're shouting it out, but who's going to step out? Peter said, I'll step out. He stepped out. And everybody runs down Peter. Listen, he stepped back in too. Listen, I'm telling you what, folks, he stepped out on faith. He stepped out on the fullness of God. And you know what? He stepped out to the friend of God. I mean, to his friend, the Lord Jesus Christ. Boy, serving the Lord is all about attitude. Amen. You're where you're at today because you want to be where you're at. Nobody's going to make you in God's sight. See, nobody's too young. Nobody's too old. Some of David's men that came to him over in 1 Samuel 22, the Bible says some were in distress. In other words, they were needing peace. And then there were some that were in debt. They were needing a pardon. Then there's some that were in discontent. They were all needing a purpose. You know what? They just came as they are. You know what they had? They had the right attitude. So that man can help us. That's the only one that can help us. Let's go to him. You know, David as a young man, you know, faced a giant. And he figured out as a young man what it's going to take to go out and finish and get ahead. He came home and got ahead. He carried it around all day long. You know how to get ahead? It's attitude. Get right with God, then stay right with God. Listen, if you're in a church today, but you're not serving, you're lacking character, you're lacking attitude. But it's time to pick up that attitude. Hey, no matter how young you are, no matter how old you are, man, just pick it up. I believe this morning God challenged us about our attitude. Now, I know it was this camp meeting, boy, and I'm telling you, we shouted out, and it was just a while ago we did, but every once in a while, God wants to put something in there that will last longer than the camp meeting. Put something in there that will help us, keep us going long after the last shout's out. Last message is preached down the road somewhere. God's going to do something. Number three, when God chooses, He chooses responsibility. That's more important than recognition. Look back over there in 1 Samuel chapter 16. I want you to read verse 11. And Samuel said unto Jesse, are here all thy children? And he said, there remaineth yet the youngest, and behold, he keepeth the sheep. And Samuel said unto Jesse, send and fetch him, for we will not sit down till he come hither. Notice he said, no, there's one. He said, behold, he keepeth the sheep. Look where David was. David was tending to his father's flock. You know what that means? He was being responsible. He was responsible for the job he was given. Folks, he wasn't looking for recognition. Now, I'm being a shepherd boy, you know. Nobody ever asked me, you know, boy, can I have your job? That sounds real good, you know. I mean, we're talking about camping before KOA. Used to camp with my daddy's sheep down the canyon about 7 miles where I live. And I used to camp down there months at a time. And every once in a while, my mom would bring some groceries from the store and bring it by, you know. But I remember I learned a lot of things. I used to take dough and knead it. And I used to dig a hole about that deep and that wide. And I used to dump that dough in there and cover it up with a little tin sheet and build a fire on it. And about 2 hours later, come back with the sheep and that dough would be bread. And I'd cut slice them up. And I put it in a little sack and I hang it out on the brush arbor. And that used to be my lunch, you know. That used to be my supper. It used to be my breakfast. That's how I lived. And you know what? You talk about loneliness. Nobody wants that kind of a job. And you know, you talk about those places where, you know, where you had to go, you know, and it wasn't popular, amen. I mean, traveling, you know, you had to travel here and there. There was no pickup, you know, no car. It's the real funny thing today on the reservation. People still got sheep. They still take care of sheep. You always see a pickup truck out there. Out in the middle of nowhere, and this old boy is sitting in the pickup truck watching his sheep. And I think, what a joke. Why don't you just tell us you're lazy? What you going to do? You know, what you going to do when a coyote come in the middle of the flock?
You know, attitude is very important, but you know what? Responsibilities. Think about the searching for the food for the sheep. You know why these young people are here this week, folks? It's not so much on account of Brother Calvin. I want to tell you why, folks. When you take a sheep and you put them in a place where there is no grass, you know what? They're just going to scatter. They're going to run in every direction. They're not going to listen to the shepherd. But I'll tell you, the shepherd's job is to find him grass, to find a sheep, a place, a good place to feed. And boy, I'll tell you, you get that sheep down there where it's a good place to feed, and bless God, you know what? They don't ever want to leave. They don't want to stay there. Hey, you know what? The last day of I-Team camp this year, there were some new people this year from the Kokopah Indian Reservation down in Yuma. You know what those kids did? It was so funny. My son and I sat out Saturday morning, the day after the last camp, youth camp, and we're sitting there, we're watching these kids, and that man would go in the men's dorm, brother, and round up those boys, and he'd take them to the bus. Then he'd say, okay, I'll be right back. And then he'd run over to the girls' dorm, get the girls, and he'd bring them back, and lo and behold, the boys be back in the dorm. Then he'd run in there, he'd try to run. I mean, he's just running himself to death. After a while, Terrence stood up and said, brother, he said, start the bus. And finally, when he started the bus, they slowly came out. They dragged it all the way. You know what it was? Hey, they had good feeding. They had been around, hey, a good shepherd all week. And God fed them. God took care of them. And they didn't want to leave. I'll tell you what, folks. It's been kind of like that here, Brother Tim. We don't want to leave. We just want to hang out. We're praying today. Oh, maybe I'll just catch y'all for another week. Amen. Hey, the feeding's been good. Amen. The shepherd's been leading us. I'll tell you what, folks. Ain't nothing like this out in that world. It's all here. Come on. Get in it. You know, responsibility comes. I want one to be where you're at. Amen. You know what? In any sport, in any workplace, in any relationship, there's got to be a right attitude. But you know what? You can have all the attitude that you want to have. The right kind. And not be wanting to get involved. That's where responsibility comes in. Listen. Tending to the wounded and the sheep is a very responsible job. One time my daddy told me, he said, son, you can take the sheep anywhere, but don't bring them near that field. That corn's about knee high. We tend to get a crop out of it. But said, just to make sure, he said, the Creator put some milkweed along the side of that corn. And milkweed is the most dangerous thing a sheep can get in their mouth. And he said, I'll know it when they get in there. I had no idea. Just a little boy. And I thought, man, I'll be slick. You know? There's some real good feeding around there. You know, I don't have to take them all the way out in the country. I'll just take them there. Mom and Dad going to town. And the sheep went over there. And just a few grazed there. All of a sudden, my uncle come up and said, hey, what are they doing in that? So I chased the sheep back in. 30 minutes, the sheep start falling over. I mean, they were just bloated. And their legs were up in the air. And I was looking at them. I didn't know what to do. I got scared to death. And you know what? About that time, my mama showed up. You know, how many of you ever seen those big long needles that they used to sew the sack, brown sacks with, you know, to sack up the wheat and all that? My mom always carried one right on her skirt. And she took that thing off and she started stabbing them sheep right in the belly. And now you could hear it. This is like deflating a balloon, you know. And after a while, about 15 minutes, them sheep got up, shook their head, and they said, boy, that was close. Well, you could see relief over this old shepherd boy. I said, oh, now I know. I learned my lesson. I'll never do that again. But you know what? Sometimes you got to tend to the sheep when they're sick. You got to tend to them, you know what, when they're lost. And you got to go up. There's days when you can't even sleep when you have to go look for them. But you see, David was doing the unpleasant job. Nobody wanted to do this job. Hey, preacher, you might be out there with just a small flock of sheep. And I mean, it might be more work. And it is pleasure. It might be more guts, you know, and more sweat than just glory. But I'm going to tell you what, folks. God knows where you're at. God knows what you're tending to. Hey, just
stick it out, amen. Nobody may not want the job, but God gave me that job. You stick it out, amen. Pretty soon, you're going to see some good results out of it, amen. I'll tell you what, folks, in the 26 years that we've been out there, we've seen 14 young men raised to be preachers. We've seen over 8 churches planted. Hey, God in due season said, you will reap if you pay God. Hey, let's get back to doing God's word, amen. Let's quit talking about what the world's talking about. Let's quit getting off into what the world's doing. Hey, the world ought to do their thing, but we got something we got to do. We ought to be involved in it. We may get back to our responsibility. David was responsible. You want some integrity today, boys and girls? You want character? Go do something you don't like. When my brothers came home, I never shouted and said, hey man, boy, I had the best job today. I was sheep herding. They looked at me and said, you know what we did? We went to the rodeo. We went to the Navajo Nation Fair. Look what I bought. My head would just hang down. Little did I know that what they meant for evil, God had meant for good for me. Years on. Now, their heads hang down. When I tell them, look what God did. Look what God is doing. That's what I say. And they just stand there. David, as a young man, learned a lot about governing his life, leading, listened at every opportunity. You know, David, according to the 18th verse of 1 Samuel 16, Bible says he played cunningly. He was a musician. Bible says he was a mighty man of valor. He was a man of war. Bible says he was militarily vigilant. That's what that means, I believe. You know what? He was prudent in manners. Bible says he was mannerly. Bible says he was manly, a comely person. But you know what? Bible says he was mightily help of God. David had God on his side. Because God looked at this young boy and he said, foolish as he is, one day he's going to lead my kingdom. One day, because I see character in him that I don't see in his brothers. I see attitude in him that no one else can see. I see responsibility in this young man. Let me ask you this morning, is a character more important to you than countenance? Is attitude more important to you than age? Amen. Are you sitting here saying, well, let the older folks do it? No, no. Young people, you are the generation for now. The only reason why you're in church is God intends to use you. And this week, the more we've been hearing preaching, well, I trust that your attitude's been getting right. Well, the camp meeting is a time of attitude adjustment. It's being responsible, more important to you than being recognized. God is searching. God is seeking. He said, I sought for me a man to stand in the gap. God is serious about His work. How serious are you about Him? By working for Him. Amen. Heads bowed, eyes closed. Father, this morning, we've come and we labored over, Lord God, just the message You've given us about character, responsibility, and attitude. Your God, I pray You help us this morning. God, and I like to shout and I like to praise the Lord, but Lord God, there's something, Lord God, that I believe is more important today in our life. And that is what's going on inside of my heart. You see it. You know what's going on. Every one of us in here, Lord God, if the truth be known, we're not what we used to be. But it's sad that a lot of us are not what we could be. We're not what we could be. There's much more land to conquer. There's much more ground to gain. Help me, Lord God, to be responsible for what You've given me. God, help us to get responsible, God, and be able to take on some important tasks as Bible-believing Christians. God, this world, this country, and this community, our communities, Lord God, are going to be improved for the glory of God. It's got to be done through men. Some man said this week, God works through men. Not methods, not machinery, but men. God, help me to be that man. Help us, God, to be that man, that woman,
that make a difference. I pray these things in Jesus' name. Amen.

0: really glad what he said there, you know, just for all of us to be informed. And it's good, and I'm glad that, you know, everyone knows what's going on, and that's a blessing to me, amen, and just some things out in the open, and I'm just glad for that tonight. So I really was pleased by that. We're looking forward to going forward from here with our church, and just keep pressing on for the Lord, amen. Amen. All right, let's go in our Bible. I don't think I'll preach here before. I want to be blessing y'all. Start here in Psalm 40. Go to Psalm 40 here. Psalm 40. Now, I ain't going to preach nothing new. Ain't nothing you ain't never heard. But also, just like to encourage you all. Amen. And like maybe like what the man of God said there in Peter, he said, stir up your mind by way of remembrance. Amen. Just to stir you up. Every now and then, it's good to stir each other up. Amen. And I want to do that. And like this morning said too, also, man, put our emphasis back on the Lord Jesus Christ and our relationship to Him. That's more important than a lot of things in this world, amen. And they always said this, when you get this relationship right, everything else here this way will be taken care of. And that's what happens when we put all this in front of Him, then everything gets off kilter and gets out of whack, amen. But when you get this right, man, I tell you what, Bible says, seek ye first. When He's first and foremost, man, everything else just kind of finds its place there after that, amen. All right, there, Psalm 40. We'll read a few. We'll go forward through the Psalms, and the Bible says there in Psalm 40, verse 1, I waited patiently for the Lord, and He inclined unto me and heard my cry. He brought me up also out of an horrible pit, out of the miry clay, and set my feet upon a rock and established my goings. And He hath put a new song in my mouth, even praise unto our God. Many shall see it and fear, and shall trust in the Lord. Amen. Notice the Bible says here, this Psalm 40 is a real good picture of someone getting saved. The Bible says there, you know, when we cried out to the Lord, He brought us out of a horrible pit. Amen. Salvation, man, is a good picture. Like that song He sang, man, He says, when He reached down His hand, I mean, I was lost and undone. I was going down, but man, He reached down His hand and He took me out of that horrible pit of sin. Took me out of all that mess I was in. Pulled me out. And I like this next part there. He said, He set me upon a rock and established my goings. Amen. Bible talks about Jesus being that firm foundation. Other foundation can no man lay than that which is laid, which Christ Jesus the Lord. We sing that song, on Christ the solid rock I stand. I mean, that's just a good picture of salvation right there. Amen. I realize all the doctrine involved in that, but man, still just a good picture of that. Amen. Verse 3 is where I'm going to call your attention, and we'll go forward from here. It says, and He hath put a new song in my put a new song in my mouth. Now notice that. Put a new song in my mouth. And then the Bible says there, even praise unto our God. So the song here that He said God put in me, it was never there before. He said, man, God delivered me, before God took me out of there, He said, there was no song. But when God took me out of there, He put me on this rock, He established my going, He said, He also put something in me. He said, that in me was that song in me, man, it did something for me on the inside, amen. And He said, not only that, but He said there, He said, even praise unto God. He goes on to explain it. He said, this song, He said, it helped me praise God. It helped me lift up my hands. It helped me brag on God. It helped me tell the world, you know what? God is good. Amen. And that verse there, He says, many shall see it. Evidently, you know what? It's not just the song that's hidden in the heart. Every now and again, it comes out and people see it. People see there's your song. People see your melody. People see what's going on in your heart, your relationship there. The Bible says many shall see it. And what does it do to them? The Bible says they fear. And they trust in the Lord. They get turned back to the things of God. I mean, it's like God takes, I mean, for those of you young people, I guess you probably really won't get it till I say it a different way. But, you know, those of us that grew up, you know, in the cassette tape days, we have what we call there a mixtape. Amen. Somebody know what I'm talking about. Amen. That mixtape. I mean, where it's where you recorded off the radio or whatever. You put a tape in there and you record off the radio, or you record some song, put it together, and you made all these songs, man, your songs. Man, that's the song we used to go. See, this is before day digital. And making a mixtape was not just a few minute thing. It took like sometime a week or so. And a lot of times you had to wait until the top 40 came on next week because you missed it this week. Amen? So then you had to go back and say, oh man, I missed it. I got to listen to top 40 again. Man, what number was it last week? Where I got to get there? I mean, you got to get ready to push record on the radio. See, some of you got no idea what I'm talking about right now. Amen? But those of you in my generation, you know what I'm talking about. I mean, you know what mixtape was, where you borrowed somebody else's a cassette and you played it back to back together, man, and then you, man, got this mixtape going. For whatever reason, you made it. You made it to give it to someone. You made it because it was your workout music. You made it because it was something that fired you up. Or like we had cruising tunes. Man, this is where you put in on Friday night, man, and drive around Sonic. Now, that ride to Sonic was always messed up by the young brothers and sisters, amen? So you're riding there, Sonic, all the high school. We were in high school, my cousin and I, we were able to drive. But our cousins, they weren't. They were in middle school. But always told, you know, make sure you take them. So they're riding back, and we get the Sonic. Get down. You know, roll out the window, turn it up, you know. Stay down. Don't anybody see you back there. You know, it was kind of like, we don't want to be hauling around these younger ones. We were in high school now, you know, and that kind of thing. And, man, that cruising tunes, all that kind of thing. But what was that? That was a mixtape. You know, but now for the younger generation, let's connect with you a little bit here. You know what? It would be like what we call a playlist. This is where you go to your iPod or your iPhone and you put together a playlist. And you get all your favorite artists, and then you generate a playlist for working out, generate a playlist, whatever. And everybody just makes these things no big deal anymore. But I'll tell you what, Bible says right here, God said when he saved your soul, he said he took heaven's playlist and put it down in your soul. He said, there's sounds now that I hear in my heart, in my head, that was never there before. Man, I mean, that songs that, man, did something for me that never did anything before. Man, it put something in me. It made me want to live. It made me want to serve. It made me want to be on fire for God. It made me want to go to church. It made me want to tell everybody. Amen. There's a God in heaven that loves me. There's someone up there, man, that knows who I am, that cares about me, man. He's worth serving tonight. Amen. He wasn't there before. But man, after. Amen. After I got saved, after God, man, put something in me, he put that in me. And it just made me want to praise him. I can't help it sometimes. I just got to let it out every now and then. Amen. I mean, I like what that young kid said. He said, man, he said, when God, man, is in me, he said, man, he's just sticking out everywhere. I can't help but, man, he's just coming out all everywhere all the time. I always wonder about some folks. I wonder why, man, they just don't ever get fired about these things. Amen. What kind of song do they see in your life? Amen. Amen. That song there is connected with salvation. Let's go forward a few more pages, and we're going to get to this here. Look over here at Psalm 69. Psalm 69, now we'll go to a lot of places here in your Bible so you can see it. That way you won't say, well, the preacher just made this up, amen? You look at it and say, oh, I saw that verse there. A lot of times it's good to go back, underline it, and then you look at it yourself and say, man, that helped me. Psalm 69, the Bible says there in verse number 30 and 31, the Bible says there, I will praise the name of God with a song and will magnify him with thanksgiving. This also, that's a reference to verse 30. This also shall please the Lord better than an ox or bullock that hath horns and hoofs. And look at verse 32. The humble shall see this. Be glad. Your heart shall live that seek God. Notice there again, he said this in this verse here. He said, I will praise the name of God with a song. And I'll magnify his name with my voice of thanksgiving. And then he says right there, in that next verse there, he said, this will please the Lord also more than, man, something that horns and hooves, sacrifice. In the Old Testament, man, the thing to do was to bring that animal, whether it was a bullock, whether it was a lamb, whether it was a goat. And man, the Bible says they offer up that sacrifice. That was their way of meeting with God. The psalmist wrote right here, he said, you know what? I will take a song. He said, in that song, I will praise God's name. I'll magnify him. I'll lift him up. And I'll brag on him. Amen. Why? Because he said, this will praise him more better than anything else. And I want to encourage you with that tonight. Amen. Tonight, the Lord has given us a good song. Amen. I'll go forward again one more place here. Look at Psalm 137. Psalm 137. I just want to, like I said, just want to encourage y'all. I've been praying about what to preach on tonight. And this is where I'll come. Amen. Just want to be a blessing. Amen. Psalm 137. And I look at here we have a sad state that Israel had come to be in, and that was after what we call the captivity. Psalm 137, by the rivers of Babylon, there we sat down, yea, we wept when we remembered Zion. We hanged our harps upon the willows in the midst thereof. For there they that carried us away captive required of us a song. They that wasted us required of us mirth, saying, sing us one of the songs of Zion. How shall we sing the Lord's song in a strange land? If I forget thee, O Jerusalem, let my right hand forget her cunning. If I do not remember thee, let my tongue cleave the roof of my mouth. If I prefer not Jerusalem above my chief joy. Or remember, O Lord, the children of Edom, the day of Jerusalem, who said, raise it, even to the foundation thereof. O daughter of Babylon, who art to be destroyed, happy shall he be that rewarded thee as thou hast served us. Happy shall he be that taketh and dasheth thy little ones against the stone. Here the Bible says there, psalmist wrote a psalm about the time when they were in Babylon in captivity. And he said, the Babylonians there said, hey, sing us a song, man. They mocking them. So you guys all got them songs that you all sing about all the time. Why don't you sing us one? And Bible says there they couldn't. They were in captivity. They were downtrodden. The Bible says they just took their harps and hung it up on the willows, hung it on the tree and just put it away and just said, I don't know what we need to sing. And it happened. I don't know if this ain't going to do any good. And there it was. The heathen was just mocking them. Yeah, sing us one of them. Where's that song you had about God has been good? Where's that song about man? He saves old sinners? Where's that song? And I mean, they're mocking him and they're just kind of like, yeah. Yeah. What do you say? Man, you need to have your song. I think sometimes Christians, believers, we get that way. We lose our song. Something we had before we got, man, something that we did not have before we got saved. But when we got saved, God put it in us. Man, it's supernatural. No one gave it to me. God did. God put in me, man, a song that, man, helps me worship and praise Him. You know what we need again? God, give my song back. That's right. Amen. I can remember, man, here being in this church with both y'all. I can remember times here, man, we've had some good services. Amen. And then we can say, man, all we want about things. But you know what we need? We need just some people. Some of you here tonight just to get your song back. Amen. That's what will help here. To somebody just to get your song back. Because, man, you just kind of hung up your heart. You put it on the willow. You said, well, that's I'm good. This day and age, man, if anything, we need to have a song. I mean, the Bible says there the people of this world, they'll see it. The world needs to see it. They need to see, man, that we got something in our heart that makes us rejoice, that makes us, man, live for God, that makes us praise our God in spite of whatever's going on around us. Because, man, I tell you what, there's plenty out there to discourage. There's plenty out there to frustrate. There's plenty out there, man, to mess us up and to lead us astray. But, man, what we need is that song from heaven again, be in our soul, man, to make us praise our God and just lift up the Lord again. Amen. My challenge you tonight, church, man, let's get our song back. Amen. Some of you, man, I mean, I can remember some of you, man, raising your hand. I can remember some of you, man, running the aisle. I can say some of you, man, just shouting and praising God, man, when God began to stir around. What was that? That's God's song being stirred in your soul. Nothing. It wasn't a talented musician. It wasn't a specific song. It was, man, the song of God just being played in your soul. The Spirit of God ministering, bearing witness with your spirit that, hey, yes, you're a child of God. Yes, God is still on the throne. Yes, things going to work out. Yes, God still hears old prayers. God's going to do something for us. Man, we need that song. Amen. God help us get our song back. Amen. I want to encourage you, church, tonight, man. Let's get our song, man. I don't know where you're at with your life there. I don't know where you're at in your praises. But let's ask God to do that for us. Let me pray. Lord, I pray your blessing now. What can be said, Lord? You know my heart. I want to help my church here, Father. And I pray, God, that you just stir around here as only you can, Father. Thank you for this time. God, and I pray your word have a free course. May your spirit have all the liberty that you want, dear God. And guide and direct now. We pray in Jesus' name. Amen, amen, amen. Amen. You know, your song, let me say it this way, your song is what God puts in you supernaturally, salvation. It helps you to worship and praise God. It's heaven's melody and heaven's playlist in your soul. When you hear that song, the Spirit of God will use it to break your heart over sin and situations. The Spirit of God will take that song and bring conviction over sin. It'll comfort you over grief and hard times. It'll stir up hope during times of discouragement. Man, also, the Spirit of God will take that song and bring sounds of home to you when you're far away. Man, that song will also fire you up for service. It'll help you enjoy life. Your daily living will be more enjoyable. Amen. What is that? Your song? Let me ask you this more. Well, what is your song? You know, I don't know about you, but there's certain song, man, that just does something for me. That song there, man, about how that, you know, about that song Brother Combs used to sing. Man, but now and then, old friend of mine, he stopped by, man, for time, and he said, man, where you been? What's been on your mind? Man, I mean, that song, every time he said, I cannot help but think of my dad. Every time. Because, man, that's exactly what happened. My dad was a drunk. My dad, man, was just a mean man. And, I mean, he'd go out and party. He'd, man, just act the fool out there. But I remember when my dad got saved, something happened. As a little kid, I didn't understand. I just knew we went to that church, and when we come back, something's different about dad now. I don't know what it was. I don't know why. I thought, man, just going to church made him different. I don't understand that right there. But man, I remember when his friends would come by. I remember one time in particular, we was working on the truck and the hood was up and he's in there working and he said, pass me that tool. And I'm passing him tool and I look out and somebody pulls up in the yard over there. And I knew that truck, it's one of my dad's friends, his old drinking buddies. And I remember that guy, when he got out of his truck, I remember what's going to happen now. He's going to come over here, talk to my dad about drinking, all that. And my dad's going to say, son, you know, we need to go get a beer, we'll do this. And I remember, that's what's going to happen. But I remember my dad looked and he says, oh, it's what's his name? He put the tool down, he came out and he walked up there and he met him there at the end of the driveway. And I can remember him saying, he said, hey, good to see you. He said, won't you come up? Oh, Wilson, that guy was so excited, man. Oh, Wilson, let's do this. Oh, Wilson, let's do that. And then my dad said, well, I got to tell you something. He said, I went to church this past week. He said, I don't know what happened to that. He said, I got saved. He said, I don't go out with you no more. I can't do that no more. As a matter of fact, he said, you should come with me. Man, it's something different that's helped me. My dad didn't really know how to witness, did not do anything. But you know what, man? When he told that man just kind of looked at him like, what in the world? And I can remember, he said, I just can't go with you. And he's like, really? He's like, yeah. And the man got in the vehicle, just puzzled and confounded, had no idea what just happened. Me, I was still standing there like, what is this? I thought he's going to party. I thought he's going to drink. So when he says there, man, that song had been put in his heart when he met with the Lord Jesus Christ. Man, I can think of that. It reminds me, man, what it was like to be in a drunkard's home. It reminds me what it's like, man, to be in that mess. But then it also reminds me what God had done for us. I'm glad God got in the middle of it. I'm glad God intervened. I'm glad God sent a preacher our way. Thank God for the preacher. Thank God for the Word of God. Thank God for the Holy Ghost conviction. Because, man, it's because of that I got a new life today. I got something to shout about. I got something to praise God about. Because if it weren't for that, I wouldn't have any of this tonight. Man, oh man, many shall see it. Man, the world will know. Man, that song speaks of our salvation, man. Not only that, but I think this also, that song's also the way we express ourselves and just let out our emotion. Amen. Do you ever notice that everybody has a way, a vent, to let out their emotions? Everyone has a vent. Bible talks about anger. It says there, let not the sun go down upon your wrath. Bible says, but be angry, sin not, but rather give place to wrath. Do you realize that wrath is a vent for anger? When you get mad, man, you say, I'm really getting mad. Well, you know what you do? You go by yourself, you just let wrath and then vent it out on something. Not someone, but something. Amen? That's how you take what's pent up in here and then let it out. When a heart's broken, you grieve, you cry, you shed tears. You take those memories of something that you had or something that was there and is gone and you reminisce. You go over pictures. You say, why is that important? That's how you take what's in here and let it out. The tears come. The heart breaks. Man, just like, why? Yeah. Amen.
1: That's called grieve. The Bible says in the Bible they took 40 days to grieve over Moses. They took time to grieve over Joseph. They took time to... Why did they do that? It was the way they took what was in here and let it out. Amen. You know what the song of the Lord is? It's the way we express our praises to God. It's the way we take what how we're thankful for, what we're grateful for, what we love God for. We take it out of here and we put it out here. We let the world know. We want everyone to know that, man, this is how much I love my God. This is how much He's a blessing to me. He is the best thing ever in my life. Amen. It's not just, man, well, I just don't do that. No, it's the way you let it out. Amen. I mean, there's certain things that we, man, got to let out, man. We just can't keep it in. It's the way we express ourselves. Ain't nothing wrong with that. Ain't nothing wrong with just letting it out, letting the world know, letting others know. And I'll tell you what, man, not only that we need that song, man, that's way express it, but also it's because we live in this strange land, this day and age. Now, I mean, you look around out there today in this world, man, I'll tell you what, man, having a song helps us keep our head on straight. Amen. I mean, because, man, I'll tell you what, man, the song of the Lord helps me rejoice. Because, man, if I don't, man, I'll pay attention to the news. I'll pay attention to everything going on. Get mad, frustrated. I mean, just almost to the point of wanting to throw something at the TV. Amen. You ever get there? I mean, you just want to take the remote and throw it at the TV. But then you remember you pay about $400 for that thing. So you're like, no, I better not do this. Amen. I mean, you get mad about those kind of things, man, but you know what? You know what the song of the Lord does for us? It helps us, man, just keep our head straight. Amen. I ain't nothing like, man, just singing some of these songs, man, every now and then. I encourage all of you to sing. Man, I mean, some of you probably sing in the shower anyway. Amen. Might as well just sing some of the Lord's song in the shower. Amen. I mean, just sing throughout the day, man. Let out, man, what's in you, man, praising the Lord out there. Man, to help you keep your head on straight. Because, man, the world is just going crazy today, man, and they're doing all, they're rejoicing over all the crazy stuff. But, man, it's good to have that song of the Lord. Amen. Helps me just, man, keep my head straight. Not only that, but I want to say this about the Lord's song, man. I think this, the loss, the world needs to hear our song. The world needs to hear what we got. Is it better than what they have? Oh, yeah, it is. Well, that's why we sing. That's why we praise the Lord. Amen. I like working over here, man. We're working a job here with your friend over there, man. It's been good, Kevin. Man, we every now and then we'll talk about something, man. And I tell you what, we just have a good time, man. He'll say something. I said, the Bible says that. And he goes, that's right. You know how he does, you know. And his way of saying that. And I enjoy that. But, man, there's times we'll cut a board. We'll measure something. Then we'll put it there together. And then everybody look at it. And I'll say, man, praise the Lord. They're like, what? We just cut it right. Like, yeah, but praise the Lord anyway. Say, why are you doing that, man? Well, just, man, let the world know, man. Yeah. Amen. Thereafter, why are you always praising God like that, man? I just can't help it. Yeah. You say, you give him God praise for making a straight cut? Yeah. Why not? Amen. Amen. Why not give God the praise for something that went good today? Everybody praises everything else. Might as well just praise God. Amen. Let the world know. Amen. We're being a testimony for it. Amen. We got something that'll make us sing during all these hard times. Man, I tell you what, man. We got them singing some of them songs. Man, it just got us stirred up, fired up. Man, about living for God. Amen. Man, the world, I know I've told you this before, but man, last year when they all canceled all of our meetings and everything, man, they said, we're not going to have no meetings and evangelists. We're not going to use them. We're not going to do this because we don't know what's going to happen and all this stuff. And so everybody basically shut down things for a long while. Man, we was wondering what was going to happen, what we're going to do. And then God, man, gave us some things, put in our heart. Man, I'll tell you what, man, all last year and even still now, man, the song of our home, wife and I, the song of our home, that old song about Job there, man, where it says, where he says there, man, I served him before and I'll serve him today. Blessed be the name of the Lord. Man, that's been our song ever since. Man, I served him with meetings. Man, I'll serve him without meetings. Blessed be the name of the Lord. What? That helped us get through the hard times. Because God is still good, regardless of things going well or not. He's still good all the time. He don't have to be. Amen.
0: Not only that, but I want to say this, man, about that song, man. That song, you know what it does? That song, man, that we have, it keeps the devil from getting the best of us.
1: You realize that? Bible says about in 1 Samuel chapter number 16,
0: it says there in that Bible there about how David came and played before Saul when that evil spirit was upon Saul. And Bible says David played that song and the evil spirit departed.
1: I don't know about you, but I know we understand that. But man, do you realize how much of the right kind of music either attracts or runs off bad spirits? Amen.
0: That's why we always preach to young people, man, make sure you got listen to good music. Why? You can either attract the right spirit or the wrong spirit.
1: There's a song that David played that ran the evil spirit off. But also, I think there's music you can play that brings the bad spirit.
0: They get comfortable around you. They hang around you. Amen. You're angry all the time. Well, what kind of spirit are you inviting around?
1: Amen. Depressed all the time? You probably shouldn't be listening, man, to 104.7.
0: The only who's that know, amen? You're like, well, what is that? Well, don't go check it out, man. You're going to get depressed.
1: Amen.
0: Country music stations, I mean, good, depress you. Places that people sing stuff they sing about, man, don't honor God. Brings the wrong spirit. Man, the wrong attitude about things. The wrong outlook on life.
1: I say, you cannot deny the spiritual effect that, man, that music has on you. They used to say a long time ago, young men always knew that I'm going to set the mood with this kind of music. Back to the mixtape, there was certain songs you put on that mixtape. Why?
0: Well, get the mood right.
1: Why? It affects people's spirit. Nowadays, man, today they got all that stuff blaring out there. I'm going to encourage you, get the right kind of music around your life. Why, man, they keep the devil from getting the best of you. You say, oh, preacher, we got struggles with this at the house. We got struggles. Man, put on some good old-fashioned, man, just some good music there. I mean, some good stuff that, man, just minister to your soul. Something there, man, that, man, brags on the things of God. Amen. Just run the devil off. Amen. Don't let him get the best of you, man. I mean, get that stuff in there, man. Let it, man, just help you worship, enjoy God. I can't tell you how many times, man, just hearing a certain song. Every now and then, man, it just brings back, man, a memory or brings back a, man, a good stirring in my heart. Say, oh, yeah, I know where I was at. Brings back something, man, to the thoughts, man. I said, man, I like that because that done something for me right there. Amen. That's a good song. Get your song back. Keep the devil getting the best of you. Because the devil, he wants to ruin people today. Amen. Not only that, but I want to say this here, man, the song of the Lord there, I want you to see also another thing about it. It reminds you of home. Here in this passage here, Bible says they sang that song, sing the songs of Jerusalem. Where were they? They were in foreign land. It says, sing about home. It was hard for them. But I bet you, man, that one of them started, then the other just kind of joined in. They remembered what home was like. What does songs, the right kind of song do for you and I? You know what it does? It brings us songs of home. Heaven. Thought, man, that song, man, don't it make you want to go? Man, sing a song about Jesus coming again. Man, I mean, just, man, make you want to say, man, I can't wait till Jesus comes again. I can't wait for, man, to one day I am going to see him face to face. Man, that song, man, some of them old songs I grew up listening to, man, I think our brother Buddy Blungo, man, who sang that song, the God of all comfort. Oh, man, that always the fire be up, man. Man, he just sing that song. Man, I mean, some other of these songs they sang, man, I think of Brother Danny Hall, he'd sing that song about someday. And I think, oh, man, yeah, that's where we're going. Man, I sing, listen to these old men of God, I think Brother Tom Combs, man, he always helped me, man. What I'd give, like Brother Charlie, man, to hear him sing that song again. Man, I'm drinking from my saucer, Lord.
2: Amen. Yes, sir.
1: I don't know if you understand that. The psalmist wrote there, he said, my cup runneth over. When your cup's running over, the old people, the older folks there, they had them, you know, they drank with coffee in a saucer. And then the cup runs over, it goes into the saucer. Why are you drinking with a saucer? Because my cup's full. No, I ain't drinking here, I'm drinking here. Like, man, I can't help it sometimes. My cup is overflowed. And these kind of things, what they do? They remind me of home. They remind me of heaven.
0: Man, I look forward to going. Man, it stirs me up. Amen. I'm just, like we said, this world's not my home. I'm just a passing through. What else did that song do? That song, man, also many times was connected with the hand of the Lord. In 2 Kings chapter 3, verse 15, the Bible says there that Elijah asked, he said, bring me a minstrel, play. And by the way, when it planned, the hand of the Lord came upon him. I like that, the spiritual effect, God's spirit working in that capacity. You never notice, man, when you God worship, ministering going on, you know what happens? Seem like the spirit of God begins to work and stir freely in your heart. I like that. I don't know about you, but man, when somebody's got a touch of God and they sang, man, it does something for them. I mean, I remember them old, you know, something that we're missing nowadays is these Christians that know how to minister and lead in worship. Some of you that know, some of you don't understand this, I'll explain the best way I know how. Those men of God, like Brother Drummond and his family. Man, you know what they would do? They would come, they would sing, and if God get in it, man, they just continue to sing. And they would sing songs that ministered God would use. What was it? They led in worship. Helped us, the rest of us, to get in. Amen. That kind of, y'all know if you noticed that, but they're about far in between. I mean, you ask someone to come play, and then they'll just sing one song, shut it down, like, we're done. Why? Do you ever realize that God needs them kind of people? Just as much as these preachers, the people to lead and worship, because when the Spirit of God can come and work on people's hearts during that time, it's usually not just because of that song, it's because the song is being played. The Spirit of God's taking that music and dealing with people's heart during that time. And people are responding to that. You're like, man, God's dealing with me about something. A lot of times it's not even what the song's about. It's about God just dealing with that person. That music's playing and said, I needed that. That's what Elisha did. He said, bring that minstrel here. Let him play. He says, when he played, he says, he felt refreshed and the hand of the Lord came upon him. He said, yeah, I believe God's in this right here. Yeah. Would to God we get some of them folks like that again. But I'll tell you, I honestly, traveling the country, I don't see that anymore. I don't see people just getting up and leading people in worship anymore where God can work through music like that anymore. Young people, they're not giving themselves over to that music. They're chasing everything else but that. And where's that at? Yeah, we need preachers, but man, how about folks to help lead in that kind of thing? Get people stirred up. I appreciate, most of you know, Brother Brandon Lake and his family. One of the few that still does that. They'll get up, they'll sing, and man, you'll just say, go ahead, keep playing. And he, you know what? He won't choose a song that kills it dead. He'll try to sing a song that just kind of minister. Amen. Some people, you know what happens? They get scared during that time. They're like, I don't know what I'm going to do. This ain't about you, buddy. This ain't about you, sister. It's about God working through you to minister to people. Let him work through you to minister. Amen. When he's working, man, responds that God wants to work through us here. Let's let him do it. Amen. We need that again. Man, when God's song, man, that song, man, it works in the heart. It brings that conviction back. Sometimes not only conviction, just sometimes just a meeting with God. You hear that song and you just get stirred and say, man, I needed that real bad right there. The Lord really helped me. Amen. Songs in the night, the Bible talks about. Songs in the night. Job chapter number 35, Psalm 77. The Bible says, songs, thou givest me a song in the night seasons. That's when all things ain't going well. God give you a special song. And man, it makes you worship and praise God and enjoy his presence. You know, I want to encourage you tonight, man. You got a song tonight? You got a song, man, that I know that there's something there God put in you when you got saved supernaturally. Now, it don't have to be something specific. I'm not saying, you know, you need to find something out of a hymn book or somebody saying something. But there should just be a spirit of worship and stirring where the Spirit of God can take. Man, you can just praise the Lord and enjoy God and just let out what's in here and let it out. Amen. Sometimes you let it out by raising a hand. Amen. I always tell that people, that's that wave wave to God. Amen. Sometimes it's that touchdown. Amen. Glory to God.
2: Sometimes it's the sweep.
1: Amen.
2: Sometimes it's the chop.
1: Yeah, amen.
2: You know, I like seeing those that never done it before try to do it. It's just it's like, okay, let's watch them. They don't know how to.
1: Yeah, amen.
2: They feel kind of awkward. They don't know how to do it, you know, and they're like, yeah, amen. And they look around, make sure no one saw them, you know. And what you do is you look at them, and then you're like, amen, good.
1: They'll learn. I like the ones that shout, man, when nothing else is going on. It's not the place to say amen right here, but they're like, amen. And they're like, whoa, okay, all right, man, brother, you know, just getting time with everybody here.
2: They want so bad to like, I'm going to participate. Where do I say it? You know?
1: And the Bible says, amen. They're like, wait, hold on, buddy. I ain't ready yet. Hang on.
2: Y'all like that, man. You know what's just good about it? You're letting it down. Sometime, man, you stand up.
1: Amen. I think I've used it before, but that brother was here, man. I remember sitting behind him. He first come in. I remember he just kind of was nervous.
2: Amen. You do that real quick. Amen. You know, like that calling roll. So-and-so, are you here? I'm here. Amen. That was his.
1: Then after a while, it was, amen. After a while, it was, amen. Hallelujah. Then one time, I see him just jump up and go, yeah, glory to God. I was like, man, I like that. I watched the stages of him grow over there. Amen.
2: What is that? You just can't help what's in there. And he come out.
1: That walk with God that you have, you cultivate that. That walk with God, that daily devotion, that daily prayer, you cultivate that and you let it grow. You let it grow inside of you. You know what it does? Every now and then it just wants to come out. You say, well, glory to God. Hallelujah. Amen.
2: Sometimes, man, you let out all these phrases, man, and you let out, man, glory to God. Hallelujah. The easiest one to start with is saying amen. It's the easiest one to start with. After that, it's glory. It's hallelujah, or like we say down here, hallelujah. Amen. Sometime, and then you get into all the other complicated ones.
1: Glory to God. Now, I mean, you got to say that at the right time, because, man, if it ain't right, it comes out all awkward. Glory to God. You know, you're not. It don't come out right.
2: I mean, it's God got to be in it, man. And you're like, man, if you ain't never done it, man, I encourage you to home by yourself where no one's around, where you won't feel embarrassed. Just get there and look around, man. No one's around.
1: Hallelujah.
2: And then look around real quick, you know. No one's on it. All right, let me try this again. Amen. You say, oh, you're practicing? Yeah, man, ain't nothing wrong with that. Don't you ever just sometimes at the house reading your Bible get so full? You just like, what do I do?
1: Amen.
2: Man, that's good. Praise the Lord. You ever do that, man, where you just read and begin to weep? You don't know why? Man, just gets sweet right there, and you're like, whew. You can't read anymore. You go back and look at it again, and you're like, yeah. This morning, I was looking over that message this morning, and I read that part. It says, blotting out the handwriting. And I thought about, man, when I was a kid, man, there was some, we're doing watercolors in one of them small classes there. And I remember taking out some of that. And I remember getting out, man, too much paint or water, whatever it was, and put it on there. Teacher came over. She said, man, that just looks like a big old ink blot. You can't even see what you painted underneath. You know, she was saying to get after me. And I was kind of like, yeah, I know. But then I got to thinking, my life, man, was written there. All the sin, all the things recorded. But then God, Bible says, that blood of Jesus, you know what it did? It just blotted out all of it. To the point, what? Ain't can't see what was done before. Yeah, amen. It has been blotted out. The blood of Jesus has done blotted it out. What is that? It's the song. Let me ask you tonight, church. You got a song? It won't be hard to sing. It won't be hard to praise God. It won't be hard to talk with the Lord when you got that song. But man, if that song's barely playing,
0: It's just barely in the background. Those of us that grew up on batteries, you remember what it was like? Your tape players start dying out. Is that how your song's in your heart right now? Oh, Christ, the solid rock I stand. You're like, hey, your batteries need to be recharged. Get your song back. Amen. Somebody get your praise back. Man, just let the world know, man. The world needs to know that, man, Jesus is coming again. We're looking forward to it, man. We're a crazy bunch of folk, but, man, we love God. Amen. He is the best thing in my life. Be a good thing, man, get a choir singing again, man. Just say, hey, man, let's sing that again, because that'll fire me up, man. I can't help but sing, man, them songs. Why, man? Many shall see it. Want the world to know? We want them to know. The man that God is good to us. And when they sing, man, whew, I can't help. Every now and then, man, my heart gets stirred by some of these things. But to God, that you have that song in your heart. If not, maybe you need to talk to God tonight. God, give my song back. I need to rejoice again and think about heaven. Amen. Amen. Let's stand our feet tonight. We're going to pray. And you do what God deals you about.
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1: The rich man in Luke chapter 12 had it all. He was tearing down his barns and building bigger barns. He had a bumper crop. He had a big house. He was piling it up for tomorrow. He said, "Soul, take thine ease, for thou hast much goods laid up in store." But he forgot something. And what he forgot was that you can't stay here. Listen, you can have everything this world has to offer. You can have the big home, you can have the nice cars, you can have the money, lots of land, but you can't stay here. The old song says you can drive your new car right up to the grave, but somebody else will drive it away. The Bible says your life is just a vapor.

0: And verse number 36 on down. The Bible says, and this is the King Solomon here, and this the king sent and called for Shimei and said unto him, build thee an house in Jerusalem and dwell there, and go not forth thence any whither. For it shall be that on the day that thou goest forth, that passest over the brook Kidron, thou shalt know for certain that thou shalt surely die. Thy blood shall be upon thine own head. And Shimei said unto the king, the saying is good. As my lord the king has said, so will thy servant do. And Shimei dwelt in Jerusalem many days. And it came to pass at the end of 3 years that two of the servants of Shimei ran away unto Achish the son of Maacah, king of Gath. And they told Shimei, saying, behold, thy servant be in Gath. Shimei rose and saddled his ass and went to Gath to Achish to seek his servants. Shimei went and brought his servants from Gath. And it was told Solomon that Shimei had gone from Jerusalem to Gath and was come again. And the king sent and called for Shimei and said unto him, did I not make thee to swear by the Lord and protest it unto thee, saying, know for a certain on the day that thou goest out and walkest abroad any whither, that thou shalt surely die? And thou saidest unto me, the word that I have heard is good. Why then hast thou not kept the oath of the Lord and the commandment that I have charged thee with? The king said moreover to Shimei, thou knowest all the wickedness which in thy heart is privy to, that thou didst to David my father. Therefore the Lord shall return thy wickedness upon thine own head. And the king shall be blessed, and the throne of David shall be established before the Lord forever. So the king commanded Benaiah the son of Jehoiada, which went out and fell upon him, that he died. And the kingdom was established in the hand of Solomon. This morning I want to preach to you on just, I got different titles for it, but, you know, I just preach on the thought here, stay put. Just stay put. And that's what Solomon told Shimei here, but didn't do. I was reading this story one day, you know, and stay put, something he's supposed to do. And I got to thinking about that, you know, it's kind of like football. If any of you ever played football, I played high school football. And one of the things that they used to say is, stay home when you're out there playing. And the reason why they tell you to stay home is because that they don't want you over pursuing. When you're on defense, they tell you stay home, meaning that when the ball is going that way, in that direction, know your place, know your position, know your responsibility, and stay home. Don't over pursue too much, because if you chase the ball and they run a reverse, the ball's going that way, they run a reverse, and you're over here chasing, you just stay home. The ball comes reverse all the way around you, and the team has the opportunity to score. Some of you that know anything about football, you know what I'm talking about. Stay home, stay put. Stay where you're supposed to be. It was the idea in football. And the same way here, I believe that this morning, you and I, we could learn some things from Shimei this morning here. We need to stay where we're supposed to be. Know your place in church. Know your position that God has given you to fill. Know your responsibilities that you're supposed to do. Stay home and stay around it. Get around those things and don't be wandering off. Amen. And I want to preach you on that thought this morning. Let's pray. Lord, I pray now for your blessing. I pray, Lord God, that you'd help me, Lord, to say what only needs to be said. But I pray most of all, you get the honor and the glory out of this message here, Father. And Lord God, I pray just thanking you for the opportunity, Lord God. Now, Lord, I pray just commit my heart, Lord, my mind, my body, my mouth to you, Father. Father, may you use it as you please. And I love you, Lord. I pray now that you guide and direct. Give me the hearts and the minds of these people and the ears. Help me to put something in there, Lord God, with the power of your Spirit that may stick with them, Lord God. Help them to make some decisions for you, Lord. We pray these things in Jesus' holy name. Amen. Amen. Stay put. Stay put. You know, some people might think that he was confined to Jerusalem and think, man, what a sorry place to be stuck. Some people would read this story and think, man, I feel sorry for Shimei. He just got stuck in Jerusalem. Some people would think that. You know, some of you here today, some of you from the boys' home, the men's and the girls, and some of you that are members of this church, maybe you think that way. I've got to go to church. You feel like you're confined or you're stuck there. That's what Shimei, they stuck him there. And people think that. People think that, wow, oh man, look at him. He's just confined there. But I want you to think of it just in a different way. You know, would it have been a bad thing to have lived in Jerusalem during that time? Think about it. Wow. Would it have been bad, during the time of King Solomon's reign, to actually have been confined to Jerusalem? Now, I don't know the measurements. I've read several measurements about the city of Jerusalem, but it was a pretty large city. And he told them to stay in there. He just didn't tell them to stay in the walls of the city. He said, don't go beyond the Brook Kidron. So evidently, he had the city to wander around in, and as well, he had the outside certain amount of area to wander out there further, a little bit farther than the gates. And Solomon placed some boundary on. Told him to stay put. Don't run off. And some people might think, wow, that's just too much. You know, sometimes we as Christians feel that way. We feel that all this preaching, we feel that the Word of God, when we read it, the Spirit of God working in our heart, we just think, oh, God, don't let me do nothing. Amen. Yeah, I don't know about you, but think about this. Give me another thought here about this. Maybe the Garden of Eden. Yeah, I don't know how big the Garden of Eden. But let's just say that the Garden of Eden was the size of the city of Birmingham. Let's just say that, for example. Well, it was the size of the city of Birmingham. Now, you think about this here. You think about this. God told Adam and Eve, He said, hey, of every tree in the garden thou mayest freely eat. But He said, the tree in the midst of the garden, He said, thou shalt not eat of it. For the day that thou eatest thereof, thou shalt surely die. Now, my question is this. If this Garden of Eden was about the size of Birmingham, the city of Birmingham, what in the world was Eve doing in near the tree of the knowledge of good and evil?
1: Amen.
0: I mean, you have a town this size, and the only place you can find is that tree right there? Amen. Think about that. I mean, how hard is it to find one tree, man? I mean, what in the world was she doing there? You got a whole town, man, to hang around, but you want to go to that one tree. How about this one here? You got Jerusalem, the city of Jerusalem there to live in. You got town outskirts, the suburbs around Jerusalem to live in. Now why in the world would you be worried about trying to leave the place? Some of you here this morning, you're Christians and you always think, well, the priest always preach again. Why can't I have no fun in Christianity? You're looking at it wrong. Why don't you just enjoy what you have here? You know, I was thinking about it. It wouldn't have been a bad thing to have been confined to Jerusalem. You know why? First of all, you know, the name Jerusalem there is the city of peace.
1: Amen.
0: Amen. I mean, why? Who wouldn't want peace? Amen. I mean, the whole world's fighting for it right now. Taking machine guns, guns, and army tanks, everything. Blowing each other up, killing each other. For what? To have peace. What would you give to live in a city of peace? You imagine that probably if the city lived up to its name, there was no crime. Amen. No crime, no violence going on. Everything was peaceful, man. I mean, like the preacher preached the other morning, it was like peace like a river. I mean, you couldn't tell if anything wild was going on. It was just, man, a good peace. Amen. I mean, some of you go out there and work in the world all day, you come home, you're like, ugh, that's over with. Man, you turn off the TV's not on, nothing's on, you just sit there. I sit there sometimes in a dark room and just sit there, man, and absorb that quietness. That peace was something there to stay with. Amen. I mean, yeah, the peace that you got in your home, you Christians here, those of you that have a Christian home, godly mom and dad, you got godly children, you ought to take that for granted. That's something that's good to have. Well, man, we can't do this. We can't do that. You're whining and complaining. Oh, for what? You got peace in the home.
1: Amen.
0: Man, there's a bunch of them. Amen. I bet you some of these boys would trade you boys and you girls for your home.
1: Amen.
0: They got peace in their home. They got mama and daddy loving each other and mama and daddy loving them, taking care of them. They ain't got that. Amen. There's a bunch of families out there. There's no peace. I remember before my dad got saved, man, we'd hide from my dad when he'd come home. I know they sing those in song, but it was real at our house. Man, there came my dad drunk home. Man, we'd go to the room. We had this bunk bed. We'd hide in there. We'd sit there and see if he was all right. If he was drunk, we'd stay there. If he wasn't drunk, we'd say, all right, maybe it's okay to come out. Imagine living like that. You know, we say, why did Shimei leave? You know why? You know, he didn't like the city of peace. You know, maybe why else? Was it a bad thing? No, I don't think so. You know why? It was not only a city of peace, but it was a city place of worship. This is where all the whole Israel had to come to worship. Think about that a while. He said, well, it's terrible to live there. No, it wouldn't have been. You imagine? I mean, Shimei, at least he wasn't locked out from worship. Maybe at least Solomon did not confine him to some city way up north, like the city of Dan. He said, get out there, you stay out there. No, He let him stay at the city of worship. Where everybody came. Shimei, no doubt, probably peeked out the window every so often, seen people bringing their animals in. Seen people come into the temple. Seen that temple worship go on. Amen. You ever think about what that temple worship went on? It must have been sight. I think it was something, man. That Bible says Solomon made these shields. Can you imagine this in your mind for a while? I mean, here in the morning, here they would blow the trumpets, man. These priests would come walking up. The shields would be raised. And man, they would say, "Oh, give thanks unto the Lord for His mercy endureth forever." I mean, that would just ring through the whole town, the streets and the boulevard. It would just ring through there. And then right about that time, they would say, "Let the house of Aaron now say, for His mercy endureth forever." Man, they would say that. And He says, "Let them now that fear the Lord say, that His mercy endureth forever. Let them now that fear the Lord say, that His mercy." And I mean, they would just sing that, "And mercy endureth forever. Praises of God." And I mean, people were just worshiping God. God would come down, visit there at that place. And man, Shimei had privy to that. He'd pick up, man. He said, "Man, I live right next to this. Man, what a blessing." Amen. And probably sometimes he got in on that thing. Amen. Here they come. "Yeah, His mercy endureth forever. Yeah, glory to God. Amen. I should be dead for cursing David. I should be dead for taking him off. But praise God, His mercy endureth forever." Amen. Some of you ain't shouted nothing this week. You ought to shout that. "His mercy endure forever." Man, Shimei, he saw that go on. It wasn't a bad place to live. Man, I mean, this ain't a bad church. Amen. If I wasn't preacher, if I wasn't called like I was, I'd be a member of this church. Amen. I would. I'd join this church in a heartbeat, man. I mean, I'd make a real good church member after some of the people I've pastored a while. Amen. I'd make a real good church member. Amen. Man, I come, man, get in on this thing here. Amen. I think it's pretty good. I like it, man, when it gets good in church. I like it when the shouting's good. I like it when it's real. When God, man, comes into place and meets with people's heart. And Shimei was privy to that. He saw that. He said, "Man, this is good." No doubt he probably got in on that presence of God. Man, the heart got stirred. Man, things got moving. He said, "Man, this is good." Not only was it a city of peace and a city of place of worship, but also it was the city of the King. Like I said, he could live somewhere else, but he didn't. He lived where the King lived. The Bible says Solomon, all his glory, would not, man, they went out raid. You talking about how Solomon came to worship? Man, I mean, here he is, knowing the King. Remember, every morning he'd get out, Solomon walk over there. Maybe he would live right near. Maybe Solomon made him live right near him so he'd keep an eye on him. And so there he was. Every morning, Shimei, God got up and stood, stretched, made him atop the roof of his house, got out, and then Solomon about the same time. "Morning, Solomon. You still there? You hadn't gone nowhere?" "No, sir. I'm still here." He said, "Oh, that's no big deal." That's a big deal. If you knew the King, the monarch, that was a big deal. May I say to you, you know the King of Kings? It is a big deal to know God. Solomon said this way. It boggled the mind of the psalmist so much that he said this over there. He said, "What is man that thou art mindful of him? And the son of man that thou visitest him?" I think some of you have such a high opinion of yourself that you think that, "Hey, God is blessed to have me here." Turn that thing around. You're blessed to have God even know who you are. Amen. Amen. Amen. I'm glad they sing that song. It says, "I know Him. I know Him. I know Him." But he said, "Best of all, He knows me." Yeah. That's the best part, man. I know God. I know Him. But best of all, He knows me. Why He does, I don't know. Why He would even care to come down and visit with me. Why He would even touch my heart, I don't know. But I'm glad He does. Yeah. Aren't you? Aren't you glad that He comes, man, and rattles your cage every now and then? Yeah. Aren't you glad that He comes and says, "You, I'm talking to you. It's your sin. Get this out of here. You want to get closer? You want to know me better? This needs to be getting rid of." Man, I, like a preacher preached last night, it's a blessing. I told my wife that. Dad stole my illustration, by the way. That was my illustration. I told my wife that one day. I said, she's always picking on her, poking her, teasing her, and all that. And she was sitting there, "Don't, don't." And she'd say that. And then I drive a while, and then, I'll do this, and I do that, fool around all the time. And she says, why do you always bother me? I said, because I like you. I only like you, I love you. Amen. I said, honey, you need to be worried if I don't bother you. Amen. If I start bothering somebody else, then you're really in trouble. Amen. Amen. It's a blessing when God bothers you. Some of you dreading the service, coming to serve. Oh, he's going to preach on my sin. Start to hyperventilate. We might not have to give out bags. Amen. He's going to preach on the movies again. He's going to preach on me. Oh, Lord. Some of you need to be hyperventilating this morning. It's a good thing when God bothers you. It's a bad thing when it don't bother you. It's a bad thing when you can just sit there and, man, not wonder what's going on. It's a bad thing when you're sitting there, man, and you're like, what's the preacher talking about? Good preacher. I ain't heard nothing yet. That's a bad thing when you're thinking like that. But it's a good thing when you're thinking, oh, Lord, have mercy. That's a good thing when you're bothered like that. God bless you. May I say, it was a good thing to live in Jerusalem in that day. It was the city of peace. It was the city of worship. It was the city of the King. My question is, why'd you leave Shimei? Why? Why do some of you want to get away from church? Why do you want to get away from the things of God? Why do you want to get away from what's good and what's godly, what's holy? Why do you want to get away from that? Got thoughts here. If you don't mind, I'll preach them. If you do mind, I'll preach them anyway. Amen. First of all, I want to say this here. Maybe he left because he didn't take the King's word seriously. He didn't take it seriously. Psalm said, the day you leave, he said, that's the day you're going to die. What do you think? Well, he didn't really mean that. You know, he meant die, but not die, die. He kind of meant die, you know. Amen. You know, what was the original Hebrew on this? We need to get some scholars here. What's that? How's that word there? How that rework the Hebrew here? You know, that tense of the verb is actually not right. And ethan should have been changed to heathen. It should have been this way. Maybe he didn't take it seriously. Maybe you're not taking the preaching seriously this week. Preachers preaching their heart out. It's good preaching. And some of you just sit there like a knot on a log. Why? Take it seriously, man. I think you should take all preaching seriously. You know what's a good way to keep yourself right? Well, God, is take all preaching seriously. Take it personally. He's saying that right at me. Yes, yes, we are. Oh, he's preaching right on my sin. Yes, I am. Oh, he's calling me out in front of everybody. Yes, we are. You. Amen. Amen. Some of you think, well, you know what? He's probably talking to so-and-so. Oh, sister so-and-so, I need to get her this tape of the morning service. She would have known you. Oh, I need to send this tape to brother so-and-so. He really needs to hear that preacher. No, you really need to hear it. You know why he left? He didn't take the King's word seriously. You taking the preaching seriously? Amen. Amen. I mean, I pretty much thought I said yes, Lord, to everything in my life. But the preacher preached on saying yes, Lord. I wasn't really sure, Lord. Lord, remember, Lord, took out a blank check on my wife's thing. I said, hey, I said, Lord, here, put your pay to the order of the Lord Jesus Christ. Left the amount blank, sign my name. I said, Lord, here, write in there whatever you want me to do. Yes, Lord. See, some of you folks, you still don't want to do that either. You're not taking it seriously. Well, I wonder who he's preaching to this morning. I wonder who needs this message. Brother Charlie says someone's hindering. I wonder who that is. Yeah, I think them down there in the front, them Indians, I know that they're hindering this thing here. Yeah, it's probably them new people that came in this week. They haven't been around like I have, you know. I've been around this church a while. You know, them new people, they're the ones. Yeah, I know they're in there. Won't you take the preaching seriously? Won't you take the Word of God seriously again? Listen to it. Apply it. I'm sure the preacher is saying something somewhere. Man, get it and man, put it in here. Say, me. You may even take the King's Word seriously. Man, we live in a day and age where people don't take God's Word seriously. I know because they don't read very much of it. I know when it's being preached, it bothers them. I know when it's printed out there in the public, people, man, they get all crazy about it. Why? They don't take it seriously anymore. Why'd you leave, Shimei? Might have been he didn't take the King's Word seriously. Number two, it might have been because he thought that no one would find out when he left. Saddled the ass, you know. Solomon's lights off. All right, boys. Saddle the thing. Let's go. Jump down there and, you know, get on that little ass and ride that thing out of town. Man, I mean, that next brought the two servants back. Next morning came in here. Man, just saddling up the ass. I mean, just walking in that morning. Solomon walks out for his morning stretch. Jimmy, yes, sir. He said, what are you doing? Oh, I'm just getting ready for an early morning stroll, Solomon. You know how it is. I'm going to go around town, you know. You ain't going nowhere. No, man. You know, I just, everything, all right. Get back in there, you know. You know why? What happened? He thought no one would find out, maybe. You know what a lot of us do? A lot of Christians do? They do things thinking no one will find out.
1: Amen. You're right. Come on.
0: Preacher won't know. Oh, if I can keep it hidden from Brother Tab, I'll be all right. If I can keep it hidden from Miss Myra, she won't know. As long as she don't have me, all right, we'll be all right. If I can keep it hidden from everybody else, no one knows, I'll be all right. Help me out here. You know what? Shimei might have thought that no one would find out. But you know what? Somebody gave him up there. You realize that?
1: Yeah,
0: Bible says right there in verse 41, and it was told Solomon. It was told. Somebody kind of watched Shimei for him. He left out of town. Solomon. I saw Shimei. He left town last night. You know, he left town. You know what? He's gone down beyond. He went down to Gath. He had two servants he had to go chase down. He said, man, you know what? He's coming back later. Watch. Ask him in the morning. Solomon asked him in the morning. He said, oh, I'm all right. Solomon said, huh. I knew that. You know what? Preachers, we as preachers, we're always, they say we're always the last to find out. We are as preachers, but we always do find out. The fact remains, we do find out. We do find out what you're doing. Well, he's the last. Yeah, he's the last. But we know it. We do find out. Sometimes it would help. We just ask our wife. Because my wife, I find out she's right at the top of that food chain. She knows what's going on. If I just had enough sense sometimes, honey, you know what's going on with this? She'd tell me. I'd come to her and say, did you realize that this was going on in church? She said, oh, yeah, I knew about that last week. And I'm like, you didn't tell me. I could have done something about it. That's old news. Now, that was last week's news, you know. But you know what? Someone else got told on him. He did that because he thought that no one would find out. How many times have you gone out there and done something and you thought no one saw you? You know what I like about preaching? I like about preaching. It's like, man, the guy get up, just read your mail. I like that about preaching. I mean, he'll just call it out, man, like it, and you're sitting there thinking, oh, who told him? Begin to look around. You know, let me give you a nugget here. We as preachers, we're too busy to follow you around and take notes on you. Praise the Lord, bless God. I'm preaching on that someday. Yeah, I got that too. Amen. Yeah, I heard that. Amen, yeah. Got a nugget for you. We're too busy to do that. Too busy to be a cheap private detective. Amen. I mean, really? Too busy to do that. But yeah, it's what you think. Preacher, he told. He knew my wife told on me. My husband, my kids told on me. By the way, that is a good way for you to get caught, your kids. Let it be on the secret that preachers got, man. We got kids. Hey, that's why we give out candy. Amen. We give out candy to win them to us. They're on our side. Amen. How's your mom and dad? What's been going on at home? Yeah. How things going? Amen. Yeah, amen. Really? Yeah, amen. No joke. I asked this one girl I know, as a good friend of mine, one of the best friends I've had. I asked his daughter one. I said, "How's your mom and dad doing?" And I just did that to be nice. "Oh, you know, mom and dad are getting divorced." You didn't understand. I said the name. You know, so-and-so and him, your mom and your dad. You know, your mom, your dad. He goes, "Oh, yeah, they're not living together no more. They're going to get divorced." Man, I mean, tell you what, man, you can get found out somehow, somewhere. I'll tell you what, I'll tell you who's taking notes on you. The Holy Spirit of God. So we're watching this, huh? Are we? You're listening to that, are you? Again? Again? You're looking at this? Quit! Turn away! I got to turn away. But I'm writing it down. Amen. You're going with her again? Don't get in his car. Don't get in his car. No. Well, I got this down. Saturday, whenever your preacher's getting ready to study his message over there, Holy Spirit shows up and says, "Hey, preacher, I got something for you to preach." Lord, that don't look like anything nobody's doing around here. Just preach on it. Yes, sir. Get up there and preach the fire, man. You could see the faces. We see it from up here. We see it. See it right now. Amen. He thought no one would find out. Somebody going to find out. Bible says, be sure your sin will find you out. God has it designed that way so you're going to get caught. God has it set up that way. You will get caught. Well, he's been doing it for several years. Well, maybe God don't really care about him. The pastor said something a long time ago. It took me a while to figure it out, but I understand it now. He said, God loves you enough to catch you, to expose you. You ever been caught? You know what? You got to praise God. God cared enough to expose it. Because you probably wouldn't have stopped until God caught you. Amen. Tell you another thing. You shimmy out. Why don't you leave? Maybe he thought no one would catch him. Maybe he didn't take King's word seriously. Maybe he thought that the two servants were more important than his own life. Stop and think about that, Hua. What did he leave Jerusalem for? Two servants. Servants! I thought servants are replaceable. What was so special about these two? But I don't even give their names. He could just let them go. Shimei, why didn't you just let them go? I had to have them two servants. You know why I think of some of you like that? I just have to have them. They're gone, don't worry about it. Some of you just got something you just got to have. Why don't you just let it go? Let it run away. Let it go far away from you. Let it. You during camp meeting, during youth camp, you get preached to, you give up stuff, you burn stuff. Let it burn. Let it go. Let it die. Let it go. Ain't nothing worth your life. Ain't nothing worth your testimony out there that you can just let it go. You say, well, preacher, I'm just going to hang on to this. It's just one of my things. All preachers have their faults, and I'm going to let this go until the Lord comes. Well, maybe you end up ineffective. Maybe you won't preach like you used to. Maybe it'll be, man, it'll ruin your ministry, ruin your church. Well, so he's been getting away. Like I said, maybe God don't care about him. God does care about you. Why don't you let it go? What in the world you got to hang on to that you got to say, I got to have it? No, you ain't got to have it. You didn't let it go. Shimei, why'd you leave? He said, I just had to have them two servants back. Servants. Get two more in the morning. Replace them. No, I got to go out there. That's the way a lot of people are. I got to go have this. Hey, man, you know what's good about our camp meeting out there? I'm not saying the best, but I'm saying it's what's good. What one thing that makes our camp meeting good is you have to unplug at our camp meeting.
1: Amen.
0: Amen. I mean, you go up to no cell service.
1: Amen.
0: Yes, there are places in America where there's no cell service. I mean, none. Driveway out there, man. I mean, there's no cell service. They don't know no cell service, man. I mean, you just can't have anything out there. Man, I mean, we had these young people. Brother Mark McGee was unplugged all week. I didn't even see him run anywhere to check his messages. I watched him too. Mark, you can go check your, I'm joking, you go check yourself. Hey, I don't worry, but hey, wait. Say, man, I like that. You know what we don't want to do? We don't want to unplug. We just got to have it. You don't have to got to have anything. You live without it. You know, it's good to every now and then to grow up without having anything. The world punches at you these commercials. You got to get this. You got to have this. And you think you got to. No, you don't. The world got you deceived. You live without it. Amen. Now, you live without running water. We've done it. You live without electricity. Amen. I know. I'm just walking all over you right now. Isn't it? Amen. It hurts. There's something you can live without. You can live without that cruise around Sonic. I got to go cruise around Sonic tonight. No, you don't. I got to go walk the mall this afternoon. No, you don't. I got to see him. That's me, girls. Amen. I got to see him. No, you don't. I got to call her. If I don't text her, she's going to leave me. Let her go. Let her go. Let her go. They asked the 80-year-old bachelor. They asked him. He said, man, why have you been a bachelor for 80 years? He said, it's better to want to have something than to have something you don't want. Help you out. Let her go. Let her go. Let her run away. Let him run away. Let it expire. Let it go out of style. Let it go. Why did you leave Jerusalem, Shimei? He probably thought that two servants were more than his own life. You know, maybe he couldn't let it go. I don't see why. I watch people in my church hang on to certain things. And I said, boy, this is not good. You need to get rid of that. You know what we had at a church, you know, a preacher against a preacher. I didn't preach the same message, but I heard this title and it sounded real catchy, so I used it. One man came to me in church. He said, brother, he said, there's things I want to get rid of in my home. I said, what? He said, I don't know. He said, I feel I need to burn them. I said, amen. He said, can we have a church service like that? I said, amen, we'll do it. We'll do it Sunday night before camp. We'll have a church. We'll have burning in the parking lot. He said, all right, then. And I, by that way, that night, I got ready to preach and preached on that thought. I just said, kill the cows and burn the plows. Now, I titled that message that, but I had all different points. I showed the Bible where people were burning stuff and all through there, went through that thing. Man, that night, people brought stuff to church. I was kind of amazed. I watched them. You know, we had some other people visiting our church that night, and they were watching. Man, these Indians brought some stuff, Indian artifacts. They burned Indian artifacts. Now, I know you, white people like to collect that stuff, but... Let me help you out. A lot of that stuff's connected with some wicked man singing over it and blessing it with his wicked ungodliness. We know that. I know you don't. And you're just going to claim ignorance and carry it around. Amen. I saw people there burning stuff, man, that was precious to them, to their family. Indian feathers, I mean, stuff like that. And I mean, I said, why you burn that? I just asked him out of curiosity, why are you burning that? One brother told me, he said, you know, he said, my uncle gave me this. The uncle, when I used to dance with the Indian, he said, an Indian dance, he said, my uncle gave me this. He said, I know he gave him his eagle, a whole wing of an eagle. What an eagle feather. It wasn't a feather, it was a whole wing. And I know you know anything about Indian art, but that's some money. Got ready to burn that. He said, man, my mom told me I should just give it back to him since he made it. He said, no. He said, if it ain't good for me, it ain't good for him. There were some people there watching us, man, from Alaska. They're like, man, that eagle feather, we like to have that over there. And he said, no, we burn it, get rid of it. There's something you can just let go of. I've seen some of them Christians there that have been Christians for 10, 15, 20 years. Our church there, they brought these little medicine bags. Medicine bag for Navajo, man, very precious thing. They said, my grandma made this for me. I had this since I was a child. They brought that and I said, preacher, I've had it all these years, but it's bugged the fire out of me. He said, I think I need to burn it. Do it. Seen them throw it in. That was stuff I know that means something to them. But you know what? They said, I'm letting go. How about you? He said, oh, preacher, it's not sinful. Some of that stuff that these guys burned in our church, and I'll stand there. I said, there's nothing wrong with that. Preachers around me, there was preachers there watching. I said, there ain't nothing wrong with that. That ain't that bad. You know what? It was bad for them because God told them to do it. Maybe this week, all you've been hearing is just one thing in your heart. He just keeps preaching on that. Every preacher, maybe that's the one you need to let go. Let it run off. Don't go finding it. Let it die here at an altar this week. Let it die right here. And then next week, leave it here. The week after, let it die. Bury it. Kick some dust on it. Say, no, I'm letting it go. Why, Shimei? Why did you have to leave Jerusalem? Well, the Bible says there, it says another point here. It says after 3 days. After 3 years, it says there. And after these days, it says. I kind of get the idea from reading that. Maybe he just got tired of staying in Jerusalem. Tired of the boundaries that was made for him. See, what do you mean by that? Maybe living in Jerusalem, it's got boring to him. Church got like that to you? Have you gotten to the point where you just feel that church is, well, they're going to sing. You used to shout in some song, but then now you go, oh, I know that song. It won't be long before you walk out and follow Shimei. You know why? Because you're used to all this. Oh, we're supposed to shout here. We're supposed to wave the hand here. We're supposed to stand up here. We're supposed to go do this here. You just got used to it all. Don't get used to this. To the point where you take it for granted. I mean, yeah, amen, amen. We want God to show up. We want God to stir up. But you can get to the point where, I know what they're going to do now. He's going to jump up. He's going to shout. He's going to run down. He's going to do it. We get so much, it gets so accustomed to our routine, and we don't even, man, desire and crave it anymore. You feed a man T-bone steak every day of his life. After a couple of weeks, he can get tired of T-bone. Some of us here, we're like, oh yeah, here we go again. You lost that wonder. You lost how to manage. Man, you imagine what Shimei saw every day? The worship, the peace, the king himself walking out in front of him every day. And that, well, it ain't that a big deal. Everybody sees that. No, Shimei, not everybody gets to see the king, talk with the king, and live around the worship. Nobody does that. You're the only one. Some of you think, well, all church like this and all this land. No, it ain't. There's all the time we're shouting and singing it out. When it does, man, you ought to cherish it. Man, I sit there and I weep, man. I sit there, tears come out of my eyes. I say, yes, Lord. Yeah, God hold me to preach the other day, man, about that river. Brother Earl, I believe, talking about how you can go take a drink of a river, get full, but then that river, you never done it in a river. That's the way God is. God, sometimes He just moves through here and you feel like, I've got enough. But yet He's still flowing, going down right now. You will never get enough. Every now and then you just need to turn around and get another drink. Say, man, this is good. Why don't you get a drink this week? Why don't you let God minister to you here? Why don't you let God work on you? Well, it's going to happen like, maybe you're going to go through a dry spell here. Oh, preacher, it's going to be like next meeting. Maybe it won't. Maybe God won't show up the next 10 meetings you go to. You might as well enjoy it.
1: Amen.
0: Might as well enjoy the good preaching, the good singing. Say, I need that. Let me take it in. Don't take it for granted. Man, he just assumed it would always be that way. He said, well, it's like this every other town. I'm just going to go down there. Got used to it. Lost the wonder. That's why he left. Shimei, why'd you leave? Maybe his old nature got the best of him. Verse 44 says, I know the wickedness in your heart, Solomon told him. His old nature got the best of him. That old nature said, we got to go. We don't like these boundaries. We don't like limitations. Your flesh is like that. Your flesh does not like limitations you put on it. You cannot have more than 7 hours of sleep. Tell your flesh that. Especially this week. Amen. Tell it this week, you could only have 6 hours every night. That's it. That flesh don't like limit put on it. You can only have one serving of that pot roast. Amen. That flesh don't like limitations put on it. That flesh don't like it when you tell it, say, you know what? We're not going to do this. His old nature got the best of him. You know what? When you get away from God, your old nature got the best of you somewhere. It don't like limits. It does not like the discipline you make it. Does not like it when you deny it. Does not like it when you make it do anything. There's some days I get up, man, and it feels like I'm dragging somebody around. Sit down. Open it. Read it. Hey, amen. I don't know about you, but man, I feel that way sometimes. Look, look. Thou shalt. Now, I mean, we can read in there. Amen. Sometimes, man, pulling away from that dinner table. Come on. Wait, one more bite. Wait. Get out of bed. Get up. Throw the sheet. Throw the blanket. Get out of the thing. No, I'm hiding the snooze button. Get out. Get out. You know, when your old nature gets the best of you, you can do like Shimei. You can run beyond that boundary. By the way, boundaries are good things. They say fences make good friends. It's good to have limits on yourself. Amen. You know, I want you to see a few things here. We'll be done here. You don't realize this here? Did you realize that he never asked Solomon for help or anyone? Never did. Solomon, my servants are gone. Can you grant me a temporary reprieve? I'm going to go get him. Come back. Solomon, maybe you can send someone out there. Did he have friends in town? Can you guys go get them? This is what they look like. Here's some pictures. Go find them. Bring them back. Why didn't he ask for anybody for help? Some of you tonight, you're tottering. Looking out there and saying, oh, I want to go try this. I want to get... Why don't you ask someone for help? Why don't you get around your preacher? Get around a strong Christian in church. I need some help. Pray with me about something, man. It's ruining me. Man, I can't let go of it. I'm trying to let go, but man, it's got the best of me. I need some help. Lord, help! Lord God, if you don't take this away from me tonight, Lord God, I don't know what I'm going to do. Why don't you say that to God? Lord God, Lord, you know what I'm thinking? You know what I'd like to do? God, please change this. Lord, I'm tired of thinking this way. I'm tired of wanting to do that. God, take this away, please. Please. Get some help, Lord. Why don't you ask for help? You got a God in heaven, man. He said, is there anything too hard for me? I said, no. Maybe you're in that position tonight just so you realize God can help. God can deliver. God can give victory. Why didn't he ask Solomon for help? Why didn't he ask? Then you realize this here? There was no offer for him to get right after Solomon confronted him. Do you realize that? Shimei didn't even beg for forgiveness. Didn't even confess. Nothing! After he got caught and exposed, he just slept. Stood there. Took it. This week, preacher's been preaching, and some of you, he's been rattling your cage. Been reading your mail right to you, and it's you. You know what? You're just sitting there like Shimei. Not saying nothing. You're not even trying to get right. You're not even trying to confess to God. You're not even doing nothing. You're just sitting there. God's pricking your heart with the sword, stabbing you. You. And you're just sitting there like. Yeah. Amen. Why didn't he get right? I'm so sorry, Solomon. I don't know what came over me, man. I don't know. Maybe Solomon would have mercy. Who knows? He said, Solomon, he said, Shimei, didn't you go? Why didn't you do anything? Why? And man, I mean, just ran. Why? And then, he said, well, I'll take it by your silence. Then there's no other choice for me to do. He said, but not fall on, kill him. You ever stop and think about that? Maybe God, since morning, maybe you need some help. Why don't you ask God for help? After God has exposed you this week, after God has called you on the carpet, after God has got right in front of you, confronted you face to face, and said, "You, this is what I want you to get right. This is what I want you to do. Give in." I want you to say, "Yes, Lord. Get right of that thing." Shimei didn't want to get right. Last of all, I think King Solomon was not unreasonable. You know why? Shimei agreed to the terms. If you back up there, he agreed to the terms there. Bible says down there in verse 38, Shimei said to him, "King, the saying is good. As my lord the king has said, so will thy servant do." He agreed to the terms already. You know what? God is not unreasonable. Bible says over there, you know what? It says there, talk about Romans 12, verse 1. It says, "My brother, I beseech you, by the mercy of God, to present your body a living sacrifice, holy, acceptable to God, which is your reasonable service." Then Isaiah chapter 1, verse 18, "Come now, let us reason together." He says, "Don't be red like crimson." He says, "Be white as snow." So come on, let's reason about this thing. God is not unreasonable. Some of you think He is. God's put some boundaries on you. God has put you some limits on you. This is what you can do. But you know what? You're so worried about the boundaries, you forgot about what's in the city. The city's peace. In the city, the king lives there. In the city, that's where the worship of God goes on. You've been wanting out there so much, you just forgot and ignored what goes on around the city. Why don't you come and tell God you're sorry for that? Do something about it. Stay home. Stay put. Stay where you're supposed to be. Lord, I pray, Lord God, you bless what was said here, Father. Use it to speak to hearts, Father. Good deal.

0: I don't know what we're going to do. Amen. I'll tell you, the Lord's been good to us, hasn't he? You remember the day you got saved? You remember the mess your life was in?
1: Yes.
0: Boy, I'm glad Jesus, the Bible talks about in John chapter number 1 where Jesus passed by that old blind man. Amen. I'm thankful that one day Jesus passed by. Amen. When I needed him most, I'm telling you, what a blessing. I was raised in church. The Lord was good to me. I had a saved mama and saved daddy. Amen. Love the Lord. And I remember growing up and having a family altar, amen. I don't know. That seemed to be a thing of the past, amen. But I remember falling asleep many a night listening to mom and dad pray, amen. I've got a great heritage, amen. The Lord's been good. And but I didn't always enjoy church. I wasn't saved, amen. I don't know why, but I went astray in my teenage years and got away. But boy, when I got saved over on South 7th Street in Duran, Oklahoma, man, what a blessing when Jesus passed by. Life changed. Amen. Ain't I tell you, the world don't have the same thing that it used to have for me. Amen. The pull of the world, the lure of the world, I'm glad that's all behind us now. Amen. Well, I'm glad you're here this morning. Good to be in the house of the Lord. Good to be where there's shouting going on. Amen. Good to be in a place where the gospel is preached. Amen. And the songs are sung and there's smiles on faces and joy in the heart. Man, that God will give us revival if we want it. Amen. Well, I trust you do. Take your Bible this morning to the book of Romans, chapter number 1. Romans chapter number 1. And a great familiar verse. The Apostle Paul quotes here, writes for us here, under the inspiration of the Holy Spirit. He says in verse number 16, I like this. He said, "For I am not ashamed of the gospel of Christ. For it," the gospel of Christ, "is the power of God." You talk about power today. There's no power that can change a life like the power of the gospel. Amen. There's no power that can take you from life and under this life unto life eternal like the power of the gospel. He said, "It is the power of God unto salvation to everyone that believeth, to the Jew first and also to the Greek." Our Heavenly Father, Lord, we praise you this morning. We thank you, dear God, for the service already. We thank you for the atmosphere. I like being in an atmosphere where they're singing and praising and folks are shouting and enjoying the presence of the Lord. I pray, Lord, that we'll never get used to it. I pray that we'll never get over it. Lord, to be able to come to the house of the Lord and rejoice in the singing, rejoice in the preaching, rejoice in the Bible reading and the prayer time. God, what a blessing it is. You've sure been good to us. And God, I thank you for that today. Now, Lord, I pray this morning that you'll speak to our hearts. God, that you'll give us what we need today. I pray that you would touch your unworthy servant, Lord. Help me this morning. Give me what I need to say, Lord. I pray that you'll give us ears to hear. I pray you'd touch our hearts today. God, you know the circumstance in every life today. You know every problem. You know every concern. You know every burden that's represented here today. And I pray, Heavenly Father, that you'll do for us what we cannot do for ourselves. We come to you, Lord, as weak children, as sheep that need a shepherd. And Lord, we pray that you'd help us, you'd lead us, and you'd guide us. Lord, if there's anybody here today that's never been to Calvary, I pray today would be the day that today would be the day they trust Jesus as their personal Savior. I pray, Lord, for that one that's got one foot in the world and one foot in the church and miserable in both worlds. I pray today, God, they'd say goodbye to the world and throw the white flag of surrender, Lord, and give themselves over to the Lord and give give their lives to the Lord and surrender themselves to the service of God. What a blessing that would be. Lord, what a blessing that would be in our lives today. And we ask you now to help us. We pray now for the preaching. We pray you'd bless it, God. Bless this dear pastor and his family. Have your will and way in the family of this church. God, just help us this week. We pray and we'll give you thanks for it in Jesus' name and for his sake. Amen and amen. What a blessing it is to be saved today. What a blessing it is to be able to know that you know that you know that Jesus is your Savior and that heaven is your home. I'm telling you, I ain't never got over being saved. How God would love somebody like me. Amen. How God would love somebody like you. That he would come and die upon an old rugged cross and give his life that we might have eternal life. I'm thankful for that today. Amen. But here the Apostle Paul at Rome, he says, I am not ashamed of the gospel. I said this in Sunday school this morning, but I believe it's important that we understand the definition, a Bible definition of the gospel. I believe we're living in a day when the word gospel is misrepresented. They talk about gospel this and gospel that, a gospel meeting, but yet there's no real clear-cut definition about what the gospel is. But I want to remind you, according to 1 Corinthians chapter 15, the Apostle Paul is careful to tell us that the gospel is the death and the burial and resurrection of the Lord Jesus Christ according to the scriptures. It's according to what the Bible says. It's according to what Matthew said and what Mark says and what Luke says and what John says, how that Jesus went to the cross of Calvary, how that he shed his blood and he was buried. But thanks be unto God, on that third day he conquered death, hell, and the grave. The songwriter got excited about that one day and said, up from the grave he arose, a mighty triumph o'er his foes. He arose a victor from the dark domain, and he lives forever with the saints to reign. Hallelujah! Christ arose. The gospel is the death of Jesus Christ. It's the burial of Jesus Christ and the glorious resurrection of the Lord Jesus Christ. And for a few minutes, I want to preach on this thought. When we preach the gospel, but if there's ever a time, if there's ever a day that we need to preach the gospel, we're in that day right now. All across our nation, there are churches filled to the brim, and they got music, and they got programs, and they've got prayers, and they've got preachers, and they've got all kind of activity, but there ain't no gospel preaching going on. And I'm telling you, I'm glad today I'm in a place where the gospel is preached. I'm glad I'm in a day where the gospel is adored. Amen. I'm glad I'm in a place where the gospel is familiar. Amen. But my friend, when we preach the gospel, there's some things I believe it's important to understand. And by way of introduction, I want to say there's some results when the gospel is preached. You don't see a lot of results. Listen, but there's conviction. The power of the Holy Ghost bringing conviction upon a lost and dying soul. You remember the day you got saved, how the Lord convicted you. Amen. You remember that old conviction that came over you, and you realized for the first time in your life that you was lost and dying and going to hell. You realized for the first time in your life that you was without God. You were without hope, and you were without help in the Lord. But the gospel was preached, and it began to convict your soul. It began to speak to your heart. There's some things we don't see when the gospel is preached. Not only the conviction that takes place, but I believe comfort that takes place. Well, I find comfort in the gospel. Amen. I find comfort knowing what I believed. I'm going to tell you, listen, if I died and went to hell today, I'll die and go to hell. hell believing that Jesus died and rose again. I believe that the blood that he shed is sufficient to cleanse my sin. And you say, well, what are you worried about going to hell? That's the point. I ain't worried about going to hell because I believe what the Bible said. I believe what the Bible tells me. I believe what the Bible recorded for me that Jesus died. Hey, I don't see it take place, but God will comfort your heart. God, listen, he'll convict your spirit and he'll change the way you live. Amen. The gospel has change in power. Amen. But not only do we see results that we don't see, but there's rejection. Not everybody believes. When old Paul preached over yonder there in Acts chapter 17, when he went to Athens, his heart, the Bible said he was stirred when he saw the city wholly given to idolatry. And he preached and he introduced the unknown God unto them. And the Bible says some mocked and some rejected. Some of them believe, but there's rejection that takes place. There's times when folks come to church, they hear the gospel, they hear that Jesus loved them, they hear that Jesus died for them, and they understand that Jesus rose again the third day to save them from there, but they'll reject him. Isn't that something?
1: Right.
0: I'm telling you, listen, there's probably several of you sitting here today, you heard the gospel two or three times before you got saved.
1: Sure.
0: I'm telling you this morning, if God only promised us one time to hear the gospel, and we had to make a decision right then and there, most of us would be lost today. I heard it two or three times. I heard it all my life. I wasn't saved until I was 21 years old. There's probably somebody here today. You grew up in church. You know all about church life. Your mom and your daddy, they brought you to church. You heard the gospel many times from a child in Sunday school. You heard the stories of David and Goliath, Jonah and a whale. You heard the stories of all those Old Testament stories, but you rejected the gospel again and again. Maybe you're sitting here today and you're rejecting the gospel. Maybe you've never been saved. Maybe you've never been born again. I'm telling you, the gospel will make a difference in your life. Some reject it, amen. When the gospel is preached, there can be revival take place, amen. I'm telling you, we need Bible preaching in this day and time. We need the word of God preached to people. We need the truth to, hey, I'm going to tell you something. There's a hell to shun and a heaven to gain, amen. We've all but quit preaching on a place called hell. But I want to remind you, in Luke chapter 16, the Bible said about the rich man, and in hell he lift up his eyes being in torments. Amen. I remember years ago I was preaching in Wilburton, Oklahoma as a Choctaw church. There was just a bunch of Indians there, and there was a full five Indian boys sitting on the back row. And I was preaching the gospel about like I am right now, trying to get folks saved. And those boys began to laugh and make fun of me and make faces while I was preaching. I tell you, that was a kind of a distraction, if you don't mind. But I knew they was rejecting the gospel. I knew they didn't want nothing to do with it. I thought, my soul, I'm telling them about the greatest thing could ever happen to your life. I'm telling them how they can get out of a place called hell. I'm telling them how they can know they can go to heaven when they die. And it was amazing how folks reject the gospel. Amen. They'll turn it away. But listen, it'll stir your heart for revival. It'll get something going in your soul. Why should we be revived? Because he lives. Amen. We don't serve some dead God. We don't bow down to a totem pole. We don't worship the stars and the moon. We don't worship the heavens. We worship a living Savior who conquered the death and hell and the grave and rose again the third day. Amen. And he's coming back again. Amen. What a blessing. It's real. It's real. It's something. That's why these folk get up here and sing like they do. That's why we shout like we do. It's something that's real. Amen. It'll stir revival. Listen, not everybody here wants revival. Amen. I see a lot of smiling faces. I see a lot of nodding up heads up and down. Amen. Y'all look like one of them little dogs going down the highway and back somebody's car. You're just going, that's right. But listen, not everybody here wants revival. There's some folk might be sitting here. You're just satisfied the way life is. Amen. You've been living the way you've been living a long time. You don't want to mess that up. You've got your foot in the world, one foot in the church. You're satisfied. You know, compromising here and there. Listen, if real revival came, you'd have to give up some of that worldly living. You'd have to turn away from some of those worldly ways. Amen. And there's some just don't really want revival. That's the truth of the matter. Amen. But there's some that do. And I'm telling you, old-fashioned gospel preaching will stir your heart. It'll stir up inside you. Amen. And it'll want to draw you close. to the Lord and want something from God. Amen. I'm telling you, when we preach, there's rejoicing that takes place. Amen. We rejoice about the Savior who died for us. We're thankful that He loved us. I'm telling you, I didn't deserve the love of God. I didn't deserve the mercy of God. I didn't deserve God caring about me. But I'm glad in a world where people don't like me and didn't care about me, not even enough to tell me about Jesus, I'm glad He came and died and gave His life on an old rugged cross for an old sinner like me. Amen. We rejoice in our Savior. We rejoice in salvation. We rejoice in His sacrifice at Calvary. We rejoice in that there's a remedy for sin. Amen. Listen, the gospel, when you preach the gospel, we represent the Lord Jesus Christ.
1: Yeah, amen.
0: When the gospel is preached, I want to say this morning. There's pardon for those that are guilty.
2: Yes,
0: isn't that a blessing? There's pardon for those that are guilty, those that have sinned. The Bible says here in Psalm 32 and verse 1, blessed is he whose transgression is forgiven. Listen to this, whose sin is covered. Isn't that a blessing?
1: Yeah.
0: Our sins are covered by the blood.
1: Yeah,
0: they're washed away by the blood. Thank God He washes my sins and forgives my sins as far as the east is from the west. Amen. My wife one time, she scolded me. She said, Mark, it ain't washed, it's washed. That's what she said. I said, what am I saying? She said, you keep saying washed. You sound like a hick. That's a blessing when your wife tells you sound like a hick.
3: Yeah.
0: The last thing I want to sound like is a hick.
3: Yeah.
0: Even though I am.
3: Yeah.
0: And so I went to preaching, and now I'm self-conscious about it. And now when I'm preaching, I get to talking about being washed in the blood. In the back of my mind, I hear this, you hick, you a hick. But let me tell you the truth of the matter.
3: Yeah.
0: It don't matter whether you washed or whether you washed.
3: Yeah.
0: As long as you washed or washed by the blood, that's the difference. Amen. I don't care if you've been washed. I don't care if you've been washed. Amen. But thank God for the blood of Jesus. The blood of Jesus still washes from sin, or it'll wash you from sin. I got a feeling being washed is better cleansing than being washed.
1: Yeah. Amen. Amen.
0: Hick or no hick, I'd much rather be washed.
3: Amen.
0: But where I come from, being washed is a deep cleansing.
3: Yeah.
0: Being washed is sprinkled.
3: Yeah.
0: I don't want nothing to do with sprinkling. I want to be washed. Yeah. Amen.
1: Amen.
3: Yeah.
1: Amen.
0: I don't know why I get off on that.
2: That's good. Yeah.
0: But I'm telling you, when we preach a gospel, there's pardon for the guilty.
3: Yes,
0: our sins are covered.
3: Yes,
0: we're washed by the blood. Thank you. I'm glad about. There's not one sin that He didn't cleanse. There's not one sin that He didn't wash away. There's not one sin that He didn't take care of. There's not one sin that He didn't deal with. He washed it all. Amen. Thank God when the gospel is preached, there's peace.
2: Yes,
0: for a troubled heart.
1: Yeah.
2: God help.
0: Amen. There's peace.
2: You
0: think about folks today that don't know the Lord as their Savior. Their lives are troubled.
2: That's right, brother.
0: Their lives is messed up. Sin has had its way with them. Satan has had his way with them. And their lives are just full of troubles and trials and heartache. But oh, listen, when the gospel of the Lord Jesus is preached, that old troubled heart because of sinful living, that old troubled heart because of wrong living, that old troubled heart that knows not the Lord finds out that the Lord loves him and finds out that the Lord cares for them, and they find in the gospel a peaceful time if they'll trust the Lord. Boy, He'll bring peace to your heart. He'll bring peace to this. Jesus said, peace I give unto you, not as the world giveth, I give unto you. Listen, the world don't know anything about peace. Yeah, right. Have you noticed that? They keep talking about, well, we need peace with this and we need peace with that. Let me tell you something. Indian folk been signing peace treaties with the white men for years. And you know what? They still got the land.
2: Yeah, right.
0: I'm not mad about it.
2: Go ahead.
0: We're taking it back little by little.
2: Yeah.
0: We're putting casinos on it.
2: Yeah.
0: Amen. Now the white man's coming to us to gamble, and we're getting the money back little by little. And when we get it all back, we're going to buy up the land again. I'm kidding, folks. I'm kidding. Yeah. Some of y'all looking at me like I'm about to have a going to war path. I don't have war paint on. I'm just praying.
2: Yeah.
0: It's okay.
2: Peace.
0: Amen.
2: Yeah.
0: You remember back in the 60s? That's when we all grew up. All the peace signs, you know, all them hippies running around, you know. There ain't no peace until the Lord comes.
1: Yeah.
0: And by the way, as far as the world is concerned, there'll be no peace till the Prince of Peace comes.
1: That's right.
0: When Jesus comes, there'll be peace. But I'm glad he gives peace now.
2: Yes,
0: our hearts get troubled.
2: Thank you, Lord.
0: I'm talking to somebody this morning. I'll guarantee you your heart's troubled. It might be a marriage that's just, constantly in trouble. Fight. I mean, like wildcats. You go home and it's just unsettled, just messed up. And you come to church, you drag yourself to church. It might be a husband by himself or a wife and man, just nothing but trouble, nothing but heartache, nothing but difficult every step of the way. And you come and you hear the gospel preached. Boy, it brings peace to your heart.
1: Yeah, you're right.
0: You think, man, I might have it at home. I might have it in my marriage. I might have it in my family.
1: Yeah.
2: Thank you.
0: I might have trouble in the church. I might have trouble on the job.
2: Right.
0: Trouble paying my bills. Trouble getting by.
1: Right.
0: But boy, thank God for down deep inside, there's a peace that passeth all understanding.
2: Right.
0: People say, man, how come you're always so happy? Eli was telling me, we're talking this morning, and he is talking about trying to be a witness. He's a registered nurse. I thank God Paul traveled around with a doctor.
2: Yeah.
0: I travel around with a registered nurse.
2: Yeah. Yeah.
0: Amen. That's a blessing.
2: Yeah.
0: My daughter made him. Said, Dad needs your help. He don't know what he's doing half the time.
2: Yeah.
0: Well, I just act like that because I get all the help I need and don't have to do it myself, see?
2: Yeah.
0: Anyway, he's talking about being a witness there on the job. And one of the other nurses said to me, this is what he told me this morning. He said that she came up to him and said, why you always come to work? You got a smile on your face. Seem like you're always happy. And don't you have a bad day? Well, let me tell you something. God's people have bad days.
1: Right. Yeah.
0: Say amen right there.
2: Right.
0: We have bad days. Some worse than others.
1: Yeah.
0: I mean, listen, it ain't all peaches and cream.
1: Right.
0: I saw a bunch of signs up coming through here yesterday. Peaches and ice cream.
2: Yeah.
0: Man, they must be some peaches and ice cream somewhere around here, and I aim to find it.
2: Yeah.
0: I'm going to look them up. I'm gonna get their number. I'm gonna call up peaches, and then I'm going to call up ice cream, and I'm going to get them together, and we'll get what they got. Amen. But I'm telling you, why are you so happy?
2: Yeah.
0: And he said, well, I love the Lord. I got saved. I read the Bible. And he had a Bible reading schedule we give out in our church, help him read the Bible through. And she said, I don't know anything about that. He gave him that Bible reading schedule. Let me tell you something. We got peace.
1: Yeah.
0: We're in a troubled world. We live among troubled people.
1: Right.
0: There's trouble in the homes, and there's trouble in the house of God. There's trouble all around us. But I'm glad that we have the peace of God. And when the gospel is preached that Jesus died and was buried and rose again, that brings peace to us. Amen. That's how we can be happy. That's how we can enjoy life. That's how we can go through the troubles of life. It's real. Amen. When the gospel is preached, there's power for the weak. Paul said, when we were weak, Christ died for us. There's no way we could save ourselves. I mean, if it was a matter of keeping laws and traditions and keeping commandments and keeping rules and trying to do this and cross our T's and dot our I's, and we, I'm telling you, I'm glad we don't live under that Old Testament economy. Man, there'd be wagons out there full of sheep and cows and oxen and turtle dove. And Brother Carpenter, I'd stand there and slit their throats for you come in. I mean, listen, we had to do everything just right. You couldn't do anything wrong.
4: You're right.
0: But I'm glad when Jesus died, he paid it all. Amen. He fulfilled. He said, I didn't come to destroy the law. I came to fulfill it. Amen. It's done. In him, all I had to do is take it.
4: Yeah, you're right.
0: Boy, when I was weak, I couldn't save myself. I couldn't help myself. I couldn't make anything right. Listen, I was all wrong. Everything about me was wrong. But the Lord saved me, amen. I'm telling you, the gospel helps the weak to find power, amen, to serve the Lord and to give God the best. When you preach the gospel, listen, there's purity for those who are defiled.
4: Yeah.
0: Yes. Amen. The Bible talks about the Lord Jesus dying. He cleanses from all sin. Amen. The Bible talks about over here in 1 John chapter number 1. The Bible tells us if we say that we have fellowship with him and walk in darkness. Listen, we lie and do not the truth. But if we walk in the light as he is in the light, we have fellowship one with another. Listen, and the blood of Jesus Christ, his son, cleanseth us from all sin. Isn't that a blessing? If we say that we have no sin, we deceive ourselves and the truth is not in us. If we confess our sins, listen, I like this. He is faithful and just to forgive us our sins and to cleanse us from all unrighteous. Boy, listen, when life gets defiled, we have forgiveness in the gospel. Amen. He provided forgiveness. His blood guarantees forgiveness. You and I fail. You and I sin. You and I mess up from time to time. But I'm glad, thank God Almighty, we can come to him. And in a season of prayer, in a moment of prayer, we can ask God to forgive us. And there's cleansing, and our defiled lives are made clean in the sight of God. Boy, I'm glad the blood never loses its power.
4: Amen.
0: Amen. You ever think about that? My sins, your sins, the sins of every born-again believer all over the world, that blood never lost and never loses its power to cleanse from sin. Isn't that a blessing? That's why, hey, listen, that's why we send missionaries.
4: That's right.
2: Yes, sir.
4: That's right.
0: Because we believe that the Lord Jesus can save anybody, anywhere, anytime.
4: Yes.
0: Amen.
4: Right.
0: I'm thankful for that. Boy, I tell you, our world's defiled. Our lives get defiled. Our lives get dirty and filthy because of sin. But we can find cleansing.
2: Thank you, Lord.
0: Why? When preaching the gospel, amen. When we preach the gospel, listen, forgiveness is plentiful.
2: Yes, it is.
4: Yeah, right.
0: How in the world could we ever face another day knowing our sins were not forgiven? Think about this. Everybody's sitting here. I don't know what kind of past you have. I know my past. It's bad. Amen. There's things you and I have done. We hope nobody ever finds out about it. Ain't that right? We're all sinners. We've all come short of the glory of God. But I'm glad, thank God, that in the gospel of the Lord Jesus, there's forgiveness. Listen, if he didn't forgive us, we couldn't face another day. We couldn't go on. We couldn't hold our head up in society. We couldn't hold up our head in the church. We couldn't hold our head up among family members. Hey, do you ever notice this? There's some people, they'll always remind you of what you did. Well, you know, brother, we're supposed to forgive and forget. That's all right, ma'am. That's all right, sir. That's good. That's great philosophy. But the problem is a lot of folks forgive, but they never forget.
4: You're right.
0: Now, I love you women folk, but y'all are the worst.
2: Yeah.
0: My wife's like that. You remember what you said on August the 3rd, 1972, at 6:30 at night, almost 6:30, 1? Do you remember what you said? Do you remember how you said it? Do you remember where you was when you said it? Well, absolutely not.
2: Yeah.
0: How do y'all remember all that?
2: Yeah.
0: But I'm glad. Hey, I'm glad.
2: Thank you, Lord.
0: God forgives and forgets.
2: Yes.
0: Now I say that kiddingly. You know, don't walk. Well, I don't like that preacher. He done attacked the women already.
2: Yeah.
0: I'm just playing.
2: Yeah.
0: Y'all gonna have to get used to me. Amen.
2: Yeah.
0: He forgives.
3: Yeah.
0: And if it hadn't been for the forgiving power of the gospel, we couldn't face tomorrow.
3: Yeah, amen.
0: We just couldn't get up. We wouldn't even be able to leave the house.
5: You're right, brother.
0: We would just constantly live in shame and regret. Amen. You remember that old life? It's just nothing but regret and shame of things that we've done. But oh, thank God for the forgiveness. And there's plenty of it. There's no shortage of forgiveness. Amen. There's no time when God says, well, that's it. Am I the only sinner here that's had to ask God to forgive me for the same thing I've done over and over?
3: Yeah.
0: I mean, after a while, you'd think God would say, all right, that's enough. I've had it with you. You keep doing it. You keep doing it. You keep repeating it. Here you are again asking me to forgive you again. And this is the I don't know how many a time. I'm finished. I'm glad he ain't like that.
5: Thank you, Lord.
0: He knows our frailty. He knows our weakness. He knows our shortcoming. Amen. He's always there to help us. I am thankful for that. That's a blessing. Because I'm telling you, if I didn't know he would forgive me of those things that I've done in my, if I didn't know it was true, I wouldn't be able to get up in the morning. And you wouldn't either. But he does. He forgives. He cleanses. He washes. And he takes care of those things by his presence. And forgiveness is plentiful. Amen.
3: Right.
0: But I want to say this. When we preach the gospel, those folks that are dissatisfied find pleasure in life.
5: Yes, sir.
0: Do you know, you and I will never, ever again go to this world and find pleasure anymore.
5: No.
0: It don't taste the same.
5: No.
0: It won't smell the same. It won't smoke the same. It won't drink the same. No. It won't feel the same. When you got saved, you became a new creature.
5: That's right.
0: Old things have passed away. Behold, all things have become new. Amen. Isn't that a blessing?
3: Yeah.
0: It'll never, ever be the same. And then the pleasures that we once had, the pleasures that we once knew, will never satisfy again. We can't go back. We don't need to go back. There's nothing to go back to. Amen. I'm thankful for that today. I am grateful that the pleasures of this life and these worldly pleasures are temporary. But the things of God are forever. Amen. I'm telling you, the pleasures of the Lord never run out. There's a verse over there. Let me think of it. I think Psalm 16 is what I'm thinking about pleasures. I believe it's there. Something about pleasures. Let's see if it's there. Well, where there's pleasures are forevermore.
5: The last verse, verse 11.
0: Thou wilt show me the path of life. In thy presence is fullness of joy. Look at this. At thy right hand there are pleasures forevermore. Amen. They don't run out. There's just a life for the Lord is a pleasurable life. It ain't the same what it used to be. Isn't that a blessing? When the gospel is preached, you find pleasure in the Lord. You find pleasure in reading your Bible. You find pleasure in going to church. You find pleasure in a prayer meeting. You find pleasure in preaching. Amen. You find pleasure in meeting with God's people. You find pleasure in a service like this today. You just can't wait for another one. Amen. Why? There's pleasures the world can't give you. Your world looks at us like, y'all are crazy, man. Y'all going up there and you hear a man get up and holler and scream, sweat, stomp and spit and all that, and you find pleasure in that? Amen. That's what the world thinks. But there's something inside of us that changed us, that loves the preaching, that loves the word of God, that loves old time preaching. Amen. I just love it. I can't get enough of it. I enjoy it. I don't care if it's loud or soft or big preachers or skinny preachers or blind preachers or seeing. It don't matter. I like it all. Amen. There's pleasures the world can't give you. Amen. When the gospel is, let me say this and I'll be done. When we preach the gospel, lives are changed forever.
5: Yes, sir.
0: Amen. When you and I got saved, I'm glad God ain't no ending giver.
5: Thank you.
0: Isn't that a blessing? Y'all know what ending giver is, don't you? They'll give you something and take it back.
5: Yeah.
0: I don't know why they call them ending givers, but that's what they call them.
5: Yeah.
0: And they ain't never figured that out.
5: Yeah.
0: If I give you something, I made a mistake, okay?
5: Yeah.
0: If you lay it down, I'll take it back, but I ain't asking for it back. But that's what, God ain't no ending giver. God didn't give us something. He didn't give us eternal life.
6: Right.
0: Now he's going to take it back.
6: Yeah, right.
0: Amen.
6: Yeah.
0: He changes lives forever.
6: Right.
0: When you got saved, you became a child of God. When you got saved, he cut your soul loose from your flesh. Amen. And he saved you and wrote your name in the Lamb's Book of Life. He called you his own. Amen. He gave you life eternal. It wasn't just something for a little while. It wasn't until you lose it. It wasn't until you get out of hand. Amen. He saved you. If any man be in Christ, he is a new creature. Old things passed away. Amen. I'm telling you, we need to be a gospel preaching church. For years. My habit has been at our church to Sunday mornings. I try to preach the gospel. You don't know who's there who might need to be saved. You don't know who folks might bring, a family member that had never heard the gospel and never heard how to be saved, how to be born again. And I always have a effort to try to preach the gospel on Sunday morning. On Sunday night, I preach to the saints. And on Wednesday night, I just preach to anybody. Amen. But that's just the way it is. The gospel still works. Paul said, I am not ashamed of the gospel. You know what's wrong with a lot of churches, a lot of preachers? They become ashamed.
5: You're right.
0: They have this idea that we've got to have something new.
5: No,
0: we've got to have a new method. We've got to find new programs. We've got to find new ways to reach young people, to draw them in. And our churches has turned into a Hollywood background and Nashville-influenced stuff. And they're trying to lure the folks into the church with worldliness. It don't work that way. Listen, if you are in a gospel-preaching church, thank God for it. Stay with it. Enjoy it and support the preacher. Support the people. Support the thing that God's doing in your life. I'm telling you, we don't need worldly influence in our pulpits. Amen. We don't need it in the church. God made a change, and he changes lives forever. He gives us new faith, new heart, new direction, new destiny. We have a new master, amen. Thank God he makes all things new. It's important that we stay with the old-time way. That's what Jeremiah said. He said, ask for the old paths.
5: Yes, sir.
0: Amen. That's what we want to do. We want to stay with the old. I'm telling you, revival today is needed. Constantly in our churches. Constantly in our lives. And Paul said, I'm not ashamed of the gospel. It worked in his day.
5: Yep.
0: It's worked in days gone by.
5: Yes.
0: It's worked in preachers and ministries way before we ever came along. And bless God, folks, it still works today.
5: Amen.
0: Let's stick with it.
6: Amen.
0: I'm not ashamed of it. I'm not ashamed. It would break my heart if some of my people left my church and said, you know what, I'm ashamed of my preacher. Why? Well, he preaches the gospel. That break my heart. Amen. Listen, that break my heart. We need to be like the Apostle Paul. I am not ashamed of the God. It is the power of God. I don't have the power to change. I don't have power to save. I don't have power to give you new life. But the gospel of the Lord Jesus does. And friends, this morning, that's why we're here. That's why we're going to gather this week and preach a word of God and enjoy the presence of the Lord and the presence of one another. We can rejoice in the old time way. Amen. I like the old songwriter that said, I'd rather be an old time Christian than anything I know. How about you? How about you? Let's stick with it.
6: Amen.
0: Preaching the gospel. Father, we love you. We ask you now to bless the word of God, bless the preaching. Lord, you'd take this feeble effort and you'd make something good out of it, Lord. Touch hearts today. And Lord, there might be somebody here today that just needs a special touch. Maybe there's indifference. Maybe, Lord, the world just has had a bad influence and, Lord, and brought tough times and And Lord, the zeal for the things of God, the church and the excitement for the things of the Lord, it might not be as sharp as it once was. There might be just some, Lord, that's just gotten discouraged along the way. Something's happened, brought discouragement. God, help them today. Help those dear people. Help this dear church this week. God, I don't know what they need. I am a stranger at best. Lord, I pray that you'd help this dear preacher. God, you would just reach down and do for them what we can't do. And Lord, you'd just use me to just be a cheerleader for the Lord. And God, just help your people. Lord, if there's somebody here today who needs help, help them come pray. Help them come and seek out the pastor or some dear saint that they know walks with God and loves the Lord and knows how to get a hold of God and pray with them. Maybe there's some young person that's torn between the pleasures of this life and the things of God. Maybe there's voices out there trying to lure them away from the gospel as a young person. There's so much out there today, Lord, the church has to contend with. There's so much out there that we have to battle. And there's so many things that sometimes, Lord, we don't have an answer for. But, Lord, preaching the gospel and staying with the old paths has always worked. And, Lord, I pray that you'd bless this dear church. Thank you for it. I'm glad. I'm thankful, Lord, that we can come and worship and know that there's another church just like mine, preaches just like mine, worships just like mine, has people just like mine. Lord, but we're not without problems. We're not without difficulty. We're not without issues that's going on every day in our lives. And, oh, Lord, I pray that you'd help your people today. I pray that you'd reach out and, God, just relieve that burden. God, just give peace and comfort in the time of affliction. You do, Lord, what needs to be done. We have no clue what needs to be done. I'm praying and trusting that you'll help your people today. And I ask you, Lord, in the precious name, that name above all names, in the name of the Lord Jesus, we ask it all. Amen.
7: Amen.